0: show, the tour goes so well, and the entire country feels like it comes out to it, and it all leads to this final show in Kingston that's going to be broadcast live on the CBC. And as I mentioned, one third of Canadians are watching it live. We're going to play a little bit of it for you. We ran it by you beforehand. Have you seen it since?
1: I've seen bits and pieces. I did a thing with PBS where they were doing, airing it on PBS in Buffalo, and I kind of was watching out of the corner of my eye, but I've kind of generally avoided watching it. It's a lot.
0: Are you okay with watching it right now?
1: Yeah.
0: Only tiny little bits of it.
1: Yeah, yeah.
0: Let's go for the first one. So that's at the right at the beginning of the show, right?
1: Yeah, yep. Backstage before walking on.
0: So Gord's greeting you guys and kissing you guys. And I want you to hear the crowd's reaction when you walk out. Listen to that.

0: I enjoy it. And I have people like, say, local bar or something, the hip comes on and they turn it off and the bartender comes up and says, sorry about that. And I'm like, I was liking it. There's no need not to play the hip. I love it. My head was around that way back. I just like any time. But people do kind of apologize for it, you know, like, oh, sorry, you know, that's the last thing you want to hear. And it's like, no, it's the first thing I want to hear. It's like hearing your song on the radio.
1: File your set list with SoCan.
2: Give me a couple of bucks.
1: I saw a little string quartet playing in Kingston. This was years ago. And they're called the Classically Hip. I took $2 out of the...
2: Does he cross your mind? I was thinking about like him as your buddy. Like, just in terms of people I've lost, like, there'll be the strangest things that will remind me of him. You know what I mean? Like... Mm-hmm.

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0: The CBC News is next, and then it's the current review.
2: I'm Lindsay Duncombe. Lee Martin has ALS. He recently became one of the first Canadians to receive Elon Musk's Neuralink N1 brain implant. He says it changed his life. My conversation with Lee Martin, that's coming up on the current review.
3: From CBC News, the world is sour. I'm Neil Kumar. Canada's minister responsible for U.S. trade, Dominic LeBlanc, says there is, quote, more work to do before announcing a trade deal. This as the clock keeps ticking toward the midnight deadline Eastern Time. That's when a range of Canadian goods could face steep new tariffs. Tom Perry has the latest.
4: Bonjour. Bonjour.
5: Dominic LeBlanc back at it in Washington, D.C. He and a team of Canadian negotiators trying to finalize a deal to stave off a new round of U.S. tariffs and lower existing ones.
6: I only make good deals. Thank you very much.
5: U.S. President Donald Trump sounding positive about a deal. Canadian premiers like the Northwest Territories' R.J. Simpson waiting to see what's in it.
7: I don't think anybody in Canada really is thrilled about the situation we find ourselves in.
5: The deal is expected to cut tariffs on Canadian steel and aluminum from 50% to 25% and on autos from 25%.

0: what I want to say through Neuralink into the computer, and the computer will speak for me.
1: Lisa, how important will that communication be for your children? You have two young kids who are coming to grips with the fact that their dad's condition is only going to get worse. How is the fact knowing that they can still communicate with him during that process registering with them?
2: That's paramount. Like, that's the most important thing, is that they can still have that communication. And I mean, if it sounds as much likely as possible, I think our situation is already challenging, and to make it is, I guess, to ease the transition, it's easier and it's better for them, I think, to just have that ability to still talk to them and to still communicate.
1: Now, you're still in touch with the Neuralink team and doing work. What kind of information is being collected for the clinical trial from your device?
0: Yeah, so they give me homework, things I have to do every summer, every 4 days, summer, every 14 days, really varies. But one is called impedance. It's they measure neuron activity in my brain. One is broadband, so the connection between the device and the laptop. I have to calibrate every few days so the program can build data to work better, I guess you could say.
1: I want to ask you, Lee, about Elon Musk, because, yeah, you know, there's been so much criticism about Elon Musk over the past few years. He oversaw the dismantling of USAID. His critics say he amplifies polarization, spreads misinformation. Did you have any concerns about working with a company that is tied to Musk?
0: No, not at all. You're right. He's a polarizing figure. People kind of think he's like a super villain, I would say. You know, between him and the Amazon guy,
3: Bezos,
0: they, you know, they're not the most popular individuals in the media, but, you know, these guys are out there, you know, pioneering and doing stuff that only a handful of companies throughout the world are even trying. Like, who could think about, hey, let's put a microchip and a Bluetooth transmitter in someone's brain and see if they can improve their life a little bit? So, you know, for that fact alone, I feel this guy is, you know, out there doing great things. You know, of course, you know, a trillionaire is going to upset some people, but I'm a big fan.
1: You're doing this, of course, to help people with ALS, and it is changing so lives like yours. But do you ever worry that this technology is so on the cusp that it could ever be misused in some way?
0: Oh, for sure. I mean, they, prior to my surgery, they told me there's a small risk that the device could be hacked.
1: What?
0: I laughed. Yeah, I didn't believe it, but they're like, yeah, there's a small possibility your brain could be hacked, so we have to now sort of warn you about it. And I'm like, well, that's cool. I mean,
1: that's cool.
0: If China or North Korea or someone wants to see what's going on in my brain, like, go for it.
3: That's the least of our problems.
0: Yeah, it's kind of the least of my worries right now. So
1: you've managed to keep your sense of humor, eh?
0: Yo, totally.

0: Totally. I've worked in law enforcement for 25 years. So I've got a pretty dark sense of humor, and that's kind of how you stay sane throughout your policing career.
1: I understand that you have also been open about your decision to pursue MAID before your symptoms progressed too far. I want to ask you what you think having the brain implant and the ability to communicate will mean for conversations with your families and friends around that decision and the timing of it.
0: Yeah, I mean, I kind of, something I struggle with almost daily. It's like you're declining, you're getting worse every single day. And I'm trying to figure out exactly how far I can go before I don't want to be a burden or be stuck in a bed. Like I'm already stuck in a wheelchair all day. And from being a super active individual, super fit my entire life, never smoking or drinking or, abusing my body, I've kind of lost everything.
1: Yeah.
0: That was, that brought me joy. I like bike riding and hiking and camping with my kids. And it's, it's rough. So the fact that I'm going to have a device that'll be able to help me communicate my wishes when I do lose the ability to communicate is huge. And I'm lucky to be in Canada where MAID is an option.
1: And I imagine your reaction to your situation and how you feel about it, it evolves, it changes, it shifts day to day.
0: Totally does. Like, I may reach a point where I'm thinking I can't go on anymore, but it changes so quick because, I'm 48. Sorry. I'm only 48 years old. And no one really questions their mortality and their mid to late 40s. So it kind of changes day to day.
1: Before I let you go, I want to ask you both what you're hoping this research might mean for other people who are living with ALS or families with loved ones who have ALS in the future, starting with you, Lee.
0: Well, getting a diagnosis like this is a real kick in the teeth. But if there's something out there that can help you regain a little bit of your independence, go for it. Everyone's going to react differently to a diagnosis like this, but you're not alone. There's over 5,000 people a year in Canada diagnosed with this terrible disease. And hang in there as long as you can and push back against this shitty disease.
1: Lisa, what do you hope this research will do for people who are in situations like your family?
2: All they can do is go forward. So right now it's communicating by computer, but I know we're hoping that they can connect the chip with other devices to make it easier for people with ALS and paralysis to even move their wheelchair and just connect with the technology and be more independent. And how it looks even going further, hopefully they can, it's a springboard to other things. But if we can do something so this Lee doesn't, just have this disease in vain, it's amazing. We just want other people and our kids to see that it's not, that we tried our best to do the best we could with this. Kind of make lemonade out of lemons, right?
1: Thank you both for talking to us today.
0: Of course. Thank you, Lindsay.

0: Thank you.
1: Lee Martin is a Canadian living with ALS in Vancouver. He was one of the first Canadians to receive Elon Musk's N1 brain implant, which allows him to control a computer using his mind. We reached Lee and his wife, Lisa, from their home in Vancouver. I'm Lindsay Duncombe, and you're listening to The Current Review. We want to share a little bit of what you can expect to hear on The Current in the next few weeks.

The baobab tree in sub-Saharan Africa is called the Tree of Life, and for good reason. For hundreds of years, the strange-looking tree has provided food, water,

This week, Montreal said its goodbyes to Oliver Jones with a public memorial and funeral service for the jazz legend who died late last month. Mr. Jones grew up in Little Burgundy, the neighborhood.

0: Japanese sentiments. But he did it in a clever way, by also expanding Toyota's manufacturing footprint in America. A way of saying, hey, we're not just selling our cars here, we're building them here too.
1: He was investing in American workers, he was investing in American businesses while he was growing the business, and nothing bad happened.
0: As Okuda steadied the company's image, he also oversaw one of the most monumental innovations of the contemporary auto world.
2: There's a change happening. It begins with Prius, Toyota's revolutionary hybrid vehicle.
0: The Prius, the world's first mass-produced gasoline-electric hybrid. According to Liker, when Okuda became president, the Prius was just an engineering pet project, an experiment with a far-off launch date looked at suspiciously by other executives.
1: He could have easily said, let's kill it, which many CEOs would do in the West. Instead, he says, this is the most important project in the company. Let's push up the date by a year.
0: It was a massive success, first launching in Japan.
1: And then it became kind of the darling of California as the green vehicle to be seen in. And suddenly it was cool to have a hybrid.
0: The company doubled its sales targets and launched a new era of fuel-efficient vehicles, one that continues today with the explosion of electric cars like Tesla's and China's BYD. After overseeing the Prius launch, Okuda continued with the company as president until 2006, 2 years before Toyota officially became the world's top-selling automaker. But it was a path that he forged before retiring in 2018. And for the past 8 years, he stayed out of the public eye with his family. According to the company, Okuda died of natural causes. For The World, I'm Jeremy Siegel.

since the news of her passing, this really awful decision from Neutrogena has gotten a lot of attention online and sparked widespread calls for a boycott against the brand, enough that it's made their stock price plummet.

0: You're listening to Latino USA. I'm Maria Hinojosa. We're going to turn now to the water crisis that is affecting Puerto Rico. In fact, there is a state of emergency in place for the entire archipelago. Residents in the San Juan area now go without running water for 48 hours at a time.
1: ¿Qué nos pasa?
2: Que no tienen agua.
3: We're just facing a lot of uncertainty because we don't know for sure how long the water is going to be out when it goes out.
1: Dependemos totalmente de Estados Unidos y eso a ellos no les va a importar porque no les duele.
0: I sat down with two journalists in Puerto Rico to talk more about this. Laura Perez and Ezequiel Rodriguez Andino live in Puerto Rico. They are part of the team behind our podcast, La Brega, which has been reporting about the water crisis. Laura and Ezequiel, welcome to Latino USA.
4: Thank you.
5: Thank you for having us.
0: Can you paint a picture for us of what you're hearing from people on the ground who

there's also a big problem of governance. And in this case, I think it's an issue that Puerto Ricans, that we are capable of solving ourselves. I think that if our government were to do what is needed, were to hire the people

0: the Calvary Chapel.
1: Donald Trump is back in power. What can the government do on the island of Puerto Rico? What are they doing? If they haven't listened for a decade and it's created an infrastructure problem and made it worse, what can they do right now?
2: They have to shy away from proposing big infrastructure projects like a new reservoir, because what experts say is not an issue of how much water we keep. It's just that we lose it in the pipeline. So we need to fix the pipelines. And that's not as cool or maybe not as evident as building a new reservoir. And I think that they need to start working for the people. Our government for too long of a time have been working to stay in power, to grant the favor of their economic supporters for their campaigns. If we can only switch to serving the people, maybe we can get to a better place.
3: And also, the austerity measures affect directly how we work with this, because we had a push of privatization of our industries, right? Of what were public-owned utility companies, especially with the water one. They came here and they couldn't make profit at all because it is a very complicated system that needs a lot of money, because it was built to try to get water to everyone, not to make profit out of it. So they went out, we got it back to the public utilities, contrary to the power authority. And since then, the water authority has been like the poster agency of La Junta, because they are actually paying everything, doing whatever they need. And this is the worst one.
1: Okay, so Ezequiel, you said the buzzword, La Junta. It's a group of people basically designed and set up by the United States, by the federal government, to essentially run Puerto Rico, because Puerto Rico was on the verge of bankruptcy, et cetera, et cetera. It is yet again the colonial power coming in and saying, we're going to tell you how to run things. I know that's very simplified, but am I right, Laura?
2: You are right. And that's what I was referring to when I referred to austerity and the federal government supporting austerity measures in Puerto Rico. It's through the Fiscal Control Board, La Junta, as we call it. They've been creating the budgets for the water authority, and they've been balanced budgets. It's beautiful. It looks great on paper, but there's not enough money allocated for the maintenance that is needed for this crisis to not happen.
1: What would change if Puerto Rico's status changed, for example? I know that this is like, for a lot of people, it raises all kinds of issues. But what would be different if Puerto Rico was a state, for example? What would be different if Puerto Rico wasn't categorized as a territory and was its own independent country?
3: I don't know how much it would change in the state part. We will have to see how Hawaii fares with these problems. And what I've been reading is pretty similar. Maybe we could get more direct projects working. Right now, we have had a lot of monies coming in from after Maria, but those projects have not happened. I don't see that going differently during statehood. If you also see what happened in New Orleans during Katrina, it's the same institutional problems. As an independent country, I do feel that maybe that regional talk, like talking to our peers around the region, will be facilitated, something that is not happening now as we want it to be. Our relationship with the United States has been very navel-gazing, and we forget we're part of the region because of it, right? Because we think we're like an extension of the United States. So in that sense, for me individually, I think independence will bring us maybe more of that regional conversation that we have to have.
1: So there is the issue of the federal government of the United States and whether or not that would even solve the situation. And let's talk about for a second the question of the poor infrastructure that, again, hasn't been dealt with for decades. What are some of the other major systemic and historical issues?
2: I think the colonial status is in the middle of everything, and we have to always have it present. But I would say what's happening in Puerto Rico is that our economy system switched and changed at the end of the 90s in the turn to the 21st century. And we haven't recovered from that. We haven't found a way to support our economy in a sustainable way. And what has happened is that the Puerto Rican government went into bankruptcy and our infrastructure is in decay. That's how we describe it, in decay. I've been using has collapsed. I think that we are at that stage. We have to say that it has collapsed. Our government has collapsed as well. because of the bank.

0: I had this impression of you like kind of being alone in your apartment. You're like, no, no, no. I was working through it all.
1: No, I was working through it all.
0: That's
1: and
0: hard.
1: I was dealing with it with work.
0: That's really hard.
1: You know, but I think now I'm not dealing with my life with work anymore. It's not the thing that I do to deal with my life. Mm. I'm not like, ooh, how successful can I be? I gotta make it to the top. Like, what is the top? What is it? Because theoretically, when all of that was going on too, like, on the cover, Time Magazine, Hollywood Reporter, I'm like, star of this studio movie. I'm like, doing this and that campaign and bop, bop, bop, bop. I'm making more money than I ever made. And then I'm just like, yo, I feel like a piece of shit. So now I'm like, yo, it's not worth it.
0: Sorry you had to hit rock bottom, but unfortunately,
1: I'm grateful.
0: It does clear things up, right?
1: Yeah.
0: When you get there.
1: Yes, I'm so grateful. I'm so grateful that happened to me.

0: then you just dropped the bomb on me. Then you don't live in New York City anymore. Oh my God, I'm having a moment.
1: I've found like a quiet, I mean, oddly enough, in Miami, you know, one of the most lit cities, crazy in the world, but I found like a peaceful lifestyle there.
0: Is it because you're living in Miami, it gives you that peace of mind?
1: I go to the beach like 5 times a week. Like, no lie. I do all my meetings, my phone overheats on the beach, and I'd be like, I'm so sorry. I call people back 10 minutes later.
0: So where on the beach? Like sitting on the beach? Like on the sand?
1: Just sitting on the beach. Sometimes I'd be on the phone in the water. I'm not even gonna lie. Probably not the safest thing, but who cares? I don't care. Like, yo, like whatever I gotta do. And then I try to put 30-minute increments between the meetings. Mm-hmm. So that way I can get in the water. It's almost like I do like a reset and I come back out. I'm chilling on the sand. I'm like, all right, what's the next one?
0: Let's go. So you're like connecting with Yemaya.
1: Yeah.
0: The goddess of the ocean.
1: The mother
0: of Santeria, Yoruba religion.
1: Yeah.
0: It feels like you're just like, you need to be with her.
1: Yeah.
0: The water brings you calm.
1: 100%. 100%. Yo. I need to be by the water.
0: Anthony, you are like the embodiment of New York, of Brooklyn. I mean, you have a love affair with

0: The thing about it is New York is always home for me, you know. Like, I wrote that song because I was, you know, I was having a hard time, and I was in Europe, and I just was like, I got to get out of here. I had just experienced a breakup, and it was really rough, and I was just bummed about it, and it sucked, and I was just like, yo, I got to go. I have to go to the place that I know, you know, I got to go see all my best friends. I just have to go somewhere that is so familiar, like a place where I know I don't have to think twice and can surround myself with the people that I've loved and have loved me for years, and now in New York. So
1: the video also beautiful, super personal.
0: Yeah. Or we shot it at my restaurant, Millie's in Brooklyn.
1: All of it. I forgot you have a bar.
0: I do. I have a bar restaurant in New York.
1: You are so Mexican. You have like 16 different jobs, you know?
0: Yo, I'm trying. You see these lights? They ain't gonna stay on by themselves. You know what I mean?
1: Sounds like something your mother would say.
0: Yo, I'm telling you.
1: So your other album that we spoke about in 2020 was definitively R&B. So what made you say, I'm not doing R&B this time, I'm doing salsa and I'm doing it in English?
0: Well, I mean, I didn't know what to do, to be honest. I was just trying to see what kept me excited about making music. You know, I just wasn't excited about making music. I just didn't care about it anymore, to be honest.
1: Why?
0: I think, you know, I was signed to a major label for a few years, and I loved those guys over there. It was dope. Like, it was great to have that experience, and it was great to be a part of that machine and learn so much. And they put me in so many great sessions, and they created a lot of great opportunities for me. And then eventually I was just like, maybe I should just focus on acting. Like, you know, maybe I should just keep all of my focus there. And because my career, you know, I was doing Transformers. And
2: I'm nobody. I ain't even seen nothing. I'm not even seeing anything right now.
0: Twisters.
3: I think I killed some chickens.
0: We did In the Heights, and then.
4: I am Usnavi, and you probably never heard.

0: you know, and then I did Marvel, and then Ryan Murphy. You know, I'm doing all these, you know, I'm doing all these things in the acting world, and then I started producing, so I'm making movies now and doing all of that. And I was just like, maybe I should just put all my energy into that. Also writing a musical, so like there's that. And then I love music. Music's my passion. There's nothing that I love more than writing a song, and I think that I just needed to find the thing that brought that joy back.
1: So talk to me a little bit about salsa and growing up with salsa, because I'm thinking, you know, my generation was very different. So I'm like, who were you listening to when you were growing up in Brooklyn?
0: I mean, you know, my mother was always playing like Tito Rojas and Victor Manuel. Apiádate de mí, no seas así. Cualquiera puede cometer algún error, algún desliz. You know, Marc Anthony is my, I lived with my aunt for 3 years. That's like, Marc Anthony is my aunt's favorite.

0: now he's a homie of mine, you know, which is crazy. And then, like, the man who produced all of those songs that my aunt introduced me to and loved produced my album, you know, Sergio George. And it just feels like this full circle moment. And like, you know, Mark's from New York, Sergio's from New York, La India's from New York. Like, salsa is, New York is salsa and salsa is New York. Like, yes, it, you know, came from Cuba and then, you know, had huge commercial success in Puerto Rico. And, but I think New York took salsa to another level. And Sergio also being from New York, I mean, he's one of the greats. You know, he's like the Quincy Jones of salsa music, of Latin music, really. Not even just salsa. He's a savant. And when Sergio came up with the idea for us to do an album together, I was skeptical because I had never done salsa music, although I grew up listening to this music.
1: So you were a little, not only skeptical, but maybe a little afraid?
0: I think I was afraid, yeah, because, you know, my idea was bold. I was like, all right, let's do salsa, but if we're going to do it, I want to do it in English. And he was like, you want to do it in English? He's like, you want to do the whole thing in English? And I was like, yeah. He's like, why?
1: Coming up on Latino USA, Anthony Ramos talks about the answer to that question and also a Michael Jackson cover that almost didn't make the cut.
0: They told us there's a 0.001 chance or something like that to get that song cleared.
1: Stay with us. No te vayas.

0: It's Latino USA. I'm Maria Hinojosa. I'm speaking with actor and singer Anthony Ramos. Before the break, he shared that producer Sergio George was a little shocked that Anthony wanted to do the entire salsa album in English, but Anthony wouldn't back down. Let's get back to our conversation.
1: Everybody else does it in Spanish. And I'm like, what's the point? I don't feel like doing it the same way everyone else did it. And I'm like, yo, if I'm going to still do music and I'm going to give it my all, then I want to take a big swing. I want to swing for the fences and I don't want to do what everyone else has done for all these years. And like, my first language is English.
2: Did Sergio say, don't do this, Anthony?
1: Well, at first he was like, well, maybe we do half in English, half in Spanish. I was like, nah. I was like, I don't want to do it then. To me, there's no point. I'm not doing it because I'm trying to play stadiums and I'm trying to play arenas and I used to want to be a pop star. I don't care about that anymore.
2: When did you want to be that pop star? Like when you were
1: when
2: already...
1: I first got signed.
2: Okay.
1: When I first got signed, I was like, I can't wait to be one of these guys, playing.
2: So you were like, I'm going to leave the acting behind because I really want to be a pop star.
1: Yeah.

0: Listen back, like, wow, this song is so special. So special.
1: It's really beautiful.
0: I played it for Michael Jackson's nephew, Austin. But I was kind of nervous. I was very nervous to play this for him. And he turned to me and was like, bro, he said, you can win a Grammy for this. I was like, what? You think so? I ain't struggling to find my voice anymore. Like, I found it. I know exactly who I am. I know what I want to do, and I know how I want to do it. And I know with the people I want to do it with. And so now that becomes a new challenge. Now it's like, okay, how do you find those people? How do you assemble that group? Or how do you, now you know what you want to do, so how do you accomplish that? So that's the new, right? For first, it's like, I'm struggling to find it, and I'm trying to find where I exist. And it's like, I'm not looking for that anymore. Now I'm like, we know how to put a movie together.
1: Yeah.
0: We know how to get money for a movie.
1: Yeah.
0: We know how to put an album together.
1: Yeah.
0: We got studios, we got producers, we got everything we need now. Now it's, what do we want to say? And once we figure that out, now we can move, right? Once you get that script that says exactly what you want to say, tell the story you want to tell, now you know what you're selling. Now you know what you're selling. It's about knowing what you are, what you're pitching, right? It's less about waiting for...
1: Right.
0: I'm waiting for someone to give me an opportunity. I'm waiting for someone to give me a job. It's less about that. Now it's like, nah, I'm going to make the job. I'm going to figure, I know how to put a song out.
1: If we had to do the meta about Anthony Ramos, it's like always Anthony struggling to find his voice, his way, his style, whether it's in music or in film.

0: or in television, you know, really staying true to who you are 100%. And I'm wondering if you think of this album as being an extension of that. Like, this is the true you, even though I love the fact that you're like, no, Sergio, but do you see this album as an extension of you in this moment?
1: 100%. 100%. And I love all the music I've ever made, but this is the most true album to who I am.
0: Can you talk about the Zen place that you had to get to in order to figure that out?
1: I would say 2021, 2022 were really tough years. I mean, I would say 2020 all the way through beginning of 2023, very, very hard years for me. Tough mentally, like very tough. And
0: some of that was public too, right? Like there was like...
1: All that. I mean, yeah, public. I mean, then there was like...
0: Your personal life, people saying things about you, trying to cancel you,
1: chisme. Mm-hmm. All that.
0: It's hard.
1: Yep. And then at the same time, you're trying to figure out who you are as a human being. And it's interesting. Your career to everyone looks like one thing, but your personal life, you're looking at yourself in the mirror. Like, I would say in those years, it was really hard for me to look at myself in the mirror and be like, I like that guy.
0: I want to bring it back to salsa because you did bring up how salsa is New York. And I was here in the 80s, so I was able to experience the real deal. But, you know, salsa is having a moment now. There is no doubt that salsa itself is having a moment, whether it's Bad Bunny,

0: obviously still maintains value for its relationship with China.
1: North Korea needs Russia and China for different reasons. Russia provides military cover, right? Defense technology cooperation that North Korea covets. And I think the Chinese is going to be the top purse for North Korea, whether it's investment, whether it's tourists, you know, Chinese tourists coming into North Korea.

0: And you can catch the full documentary on the House coming up right after the 9 o'clock edition of World Report, 9:30 in Newfoundland, or wherever you get your podcasts. The BTS Army is taking over Toronto. The K-pop megastars are performing two sold-out shows this weekend as part of a major world comeback tour. It marks the band's long-awaited return following their mandatory military service in South Korea. The CBC's Griffin Yeager caught up with fans in Toronto gearing up for the big weekend.
1: For longtime BTS fans, the excitement is hard to contain.
2: We're feeling feral. Like, there's no way to make it polite. Like, we're foaming at the mouth.
1: The K-pop supergroup is playing two sold-out shows at Toronto's Rogers Stadium this weekend. Their first Canadian show in nearly a decade and the only Canadian stop on BTS's Arirang World Tour. Comedian Anne Pornell saw the group in Paris this summer.
2: It's kind of like a homecoming, like bumping into friends that you don't even know are your friends yet.
1: Debuting in 2013, the seven members of BTS are Korea's most successful musical group ever, having sold tens of millions of albums worldwide. Their reach is global, including in Toronto, where pop-ups, parties, and fan events are everywhere. The city even temporarily renaming a stretch of Yonge, Canada's longest street, to BTS Boulevard.
3: I just can't wait.
1: This is Katie Fraser's first time seeing the group live. She took a day off from work just to wait in line to buy BTS merchandise.
3: I told my husband I need to remember to wear waterproof mascara on Saturday because I'm sure the waterworks are just going to be going.
1: And the shows are drawing fans from well beyond the city.
2: I met a girl who had been to every single European stop. And I'm like, girl. Smooth like butter,
1: pour you in like no other. A massive fandom, a major moment, and a long-awaited return. Griffin Yeager, CBC News, Toronto. No other that could sweep you up like a rubber.
0: Straight up. And that is the latest national and international news from World Report. I'm Natalia Goodwin.
4: Good morning, I'm Melina Levaik. Welcome to In Town and Out. It is 11 degrees in Ottawa, heading for a high of 28 today. Coming up on this week's show, it's been 10 years since the tragically hip took to the stage for the final time in Kingston.
5: Thank you. You're wonderful. Thank you for that.
4: Mike Downey, brother of the Hip's late frontman, Gord Downey, will join us to share his memories of that final concert. But up first in this hour, let's say you're visiting the Canadian Museum of History and you want to know more about Rick Hansen's glove on display from his Man in Motion World Tour.
6: The tour ran from March 21st, 1985 to May 22nd, 1987. The glove's heavy wear shows the intensity of the effort it endured.
4: Well, that's part of the answer you'll get from the museum's AI-powered chatbot. We'll find out more about Museo in a moment. Then, thrifters and deal seekers only have a few Sundays left to hunt for treasures at the Stittsville Carp Road Flea Market before they close up shop.
7: This is one of the last places in the whole region for outdoor events like this. It's sad to see it going away.
4: We'll hear more from loyal Stittsville flea shoppers and vendors ahead of the market's closure. That's all ahead on this week's In Town and Out. Well, good morning, everybody. Happy Saturday to you all. It's been a minute, but it's a pleasure being back with you, spending a little chunk of our Saturday morning together. Taking a look at the weather forecast today, right now, it's mainly clear out there, but today it'll be a mainly sunny day, so that's good news. Increasing cloudiness near noon, however, then there is a 30% chance of showers late this afternoon. We head for a high of 26, 29 with the Humidex, a UV index of 7 or high. As we head into tonight, partly cloudy skies with a 40% chance of showers this evening and after midnight. There's also a risk of a thunderstorm overnight as we head down to a low of 18. Turning over now to Cameron Mahler, who has a look at news headlines. Good morning, Cameron.
8: Good morning, Melina. Two Ottawa City councillors have kept their seats without a fight. Riley Brockington.

0: Tackleton and David Brown were officially acclaimed yesterday after no one signed up to compete with them. Dan Tacoma will bring us that story. And no deal. Trade negotiations between the U.S. and Canada have fallen through. Fresh U.S. tariffs on billions of dollars worth of Canadian goods are now in effect. And Prime Minister Mark Carney says he's preparing retaliatory measures. Catherine Tunney will have more for us from Washington. I'll have those stories and some others when I'm back at 6:30, Melina.
1: Thank you very much, Cameron. I'm realizing we haven't had this combination in the morning yet.
0: Not yet.
1: You and me. Yeah, how's it going?
0: It's going pretty well.
1: Yeah.
0: You know?
1: How's
0: up early?
1: Yeah, up early, had your coffee or tea. Actually, what's your preference? We haven't discussed this.
0: I'm a coffee guy, black coffee.
1: Yeah, no, me too. I take my shot of espresso or two shots of espresso and I'm ready to go. Yeah, well.
0: Wired.
1: And then I slow down. Exactly. Yeah, you've been having a good summer?
0: So far, so good. How about you?
1: Very nice. Yeah, pretty good summer. Just got back from a little holiday on the north shore of Quebec, so I can still smell the salt water. And, you know, so I have beautiful memories of that. So, yeah, but the summer's been good. Weather's been all right. Today's looking like a beautiful day. And, yeah, it's been good so far.
0: It'll be beautiful.
1: Yes,
0: beautiful day.
1: Yes, indeed. Thanks, Cameron.
0: All right.
1: We will see Cameron Mahler again at 6:30. Right now, the time is just coming up to 6:14. Well, among your list of summer activities that you've done so far, did one of them include a visit to the Canadian Museum of History? If so, you might have gotten a guided tour from their new AI-powered tool. It's called Museo. Visitors can engage with the chatbot to learn more about certain items in the collection. And earlier this week, CBC's Sana Choi met with the museum's director of digital transformation, Robin Jeffrey, and she began by asking why they decided to use AI at the museum.
2: You know, based on our own research and looking at trends, you know, we do see how as people continue to adopt AI in their daily lives, it does impact their expectations for maybe how they want to discover information, learn more about things. And I think personalization is a big part of that. So there seemed to be an opportunity to look at how we could leverage that within our spaces to be able to give people that chance to ask questions based on their interests and go a little bit beyond what's on the exhibition label, which does have its limits in terms of physical space and what you can put on a label. I think the other thing too is that we did find too, based on some of our own research, that you know people had indicated that some of the things that would attract them to the museum visit would be more interactive experiences.
3: What do you say to those people, the visitors who come to this museum and are a little bit concerned that AI is being used here?
2: Yeah, I mean, absolutely. I can understand that. You know, AI is a hot topic right now and definitely can understand the concerns that visitors have. One is the accuracy and the authenticity of the information that is being provided by AI. And I think with the approach that we've taken by creating a closed system that is based exclusively on museum-approved content and information that is coming from our internal teams, that's one of the ways that we can mitigate that risk and ensure that the experience is authentic. And also working with the AI chatbot to train it on the museum's voice and style so that it is interacting with people in a way that they would expect from a history museum. I think the other thing too that's come up in terms of some of the concerns that we've heard is a concern that, you know, the AI chatbot is going to replace jobs or replace people who work at the museum. And that's not the case at all. It's not something that was introduced as a cost-saving measure or anything that's intended to replace staff. If anything, I think that the human component is still at the core of what Museo offers because that material is based on the work of our internal teams, their knowledge and expertise. And certainly it took several teams to work on this initiative and to bring Museo to life. So whether that was the researchers working with our digital teams or working with our exhibition staff to help us with, you know, implementing and putting in the signage and gallery to even doing the testing, it was very much something that was the realization of the knowledge and expertise of the people who are here at the museum. And we still continue to offer a range of experiences. So Museo is really just one choice that people have.
3: So we're standing at a corner where there is Rick Hansen's glove and there's a Museo icon here. So tell me, what would a user do?
2: So a user would essentially get their smartphone out if they didn't have it out already, and using their camera, they could simply scan the Museo icon.
3: Scanning the QR code?
2: Right. And so then you'll just click on the link that's provided, and then it launches the Rick

0: Hansen Museo chatbot interface. There's an image of Rick Hansen at the top. It starts with a prompt and says, hello, what would you like to know about this object? So for example, we could start by asking a question, who is Rick Hansen? And then Museo will respond after typing that in.
1: So what does it say here?
0: So it will say Rick Hansen is a major figure in Canadian sport and the central person behind the Man in Motion World Tour. It goes on to talk about how in 1985 he began a 40,000 kilometer wheelchair journey through 34 countries and how long he traveled.
2: So it also can read responses?
0: It can, so.
3: The tour ran from March 21st, 1985 to May 22nd, 1987. The glove's heavy wear shows the intensity of the effort it endured. If you'd like, I can also tell you how he adapted the glove for the tour, or what its condition reveals about the journey.
2: So this is a pilot project, and you mentioned that there are 10 items that are part of Museo. Can you just tell me how were they selected?
0: So they were selected partly based on the availability of the information. So as a pilot, ensuring that we had some good source material to work with. But we also chose them, you know, based on physical proximity.
2: I see something here that I recognize from my childhood, the UNICEF box that we would collect money for during Halloween.
0: Right. So this is one of the objects that's on view here in Gallery 3 of the Canada History Hall. And it's one of the objects that's also included in the Museo experience. So if you like, we can, we've already scanned the QR code, so we could start asking Museo a question. What would you like to know?
2: Are kids still collecting money for UNICEF during Halloween?
0: And you'll see that Museo has said that in Canada, that Halloween coin collection tradition is no longer continuing. The orange UNICEF boxes are described as documenting a discontinued practice in which children collected money while trick-or-treating, and UNICEF Canada ended its box campaign in 2006, citing high labor costs. So before that, participating elementary schools often distributed the boxes, teachers helped coordinate them, and children returned the unopened boxes to school after Halloween. And then it goes on to talk about how much Canadians gave, an average of $3 million annually through that campaign. And that it's still active in the United States.
2: And is there a way to keep track of what questions are being asked?
0: Yeah, so certainly with Museo, we do have access to look at the questions that are asked as well as the answers. Now, it is private and secure in the sense that, you know, Museo isn't gathering any personal information about the users, so the questions and the responses are anonymous. Having said that, particularly given that this is a pilot project, it's a really good opportunity for us to see how are people engaging with Museo.
2: What if somebody asks a question that the chatbot can't answer?
0: So if it can't answer a question, it says, oh, I'm not able to answer that at this point in time. It has been interesting to see how it has responded, for example, for some questions. There's one of the objects that we have on view here, which is called the gay sweater. And we had one of our visitors that said, what does the gay sweater think of heated rivalry? And basically, Museo said, well, it is an object, as such it does not have an opinion or thoughts and feelings about things like that. So it is interesting to see how it can respond to some of those questions where people might be expecting it to behave the way that a human would, but it still does bring things back to its knowledge base and the information that we have trained it on.
4: Robin Jeffrey is the Director of Digital Transformation, Engagement and Brand at the Museum of History, and she was talking to CBC's Sana Choi about the museum's AI-powered chatbot called Museo.

0: Phoebe Bridgers with Lost Boys. That's off her brand new album, Lost Weekend. I'm going to give you a hint as to what we're going to talk about next. Here it is. It's fun, requires focus and control, isn't a video game, and maybe you've seen people picking it up in Ottawa parks this summer. The Hacky Sack, a staple of the 80s and 90s, is experiencing a resurgence with a new generation. CBC's Jason Osler explains why it's alive and kicking again.
1: The kids stand in circles, often listening to music and attempt tricks. There's all kinds of videos online.
2: Maybe we get a waffle maker into that.
1: A waffle maker is when the sack lands and balances on top of your head. The sack, being a hacky sack, a small beanbag of sorts, is also known as a footbag. 14-year-old Lincoln Scholdice discovered how much fun it can be when he joined a group a few weeks back.
3: I just saw in the corner some people playing hacky sack. It was kind of just chill and it was really fun. It was something to do when you were bored.
1: Lincoln lives in Red Deer, Alberta, and now sees more kids trying it out.
3: You don't have to plan it. You can do it anywhere. It just gets you off your phones.
1: It's taken off on social media, and the latest Google Trends report found searches for hacky sacks went up over 5,000% in the past month. It's not clear what kicked off this resurgence. The activity's been around for decades, well before cell phones or the internet existed. Over 40 years ago, CBC reported on the new craze.
4: What's going on here? The 1985 version of Frisbee, hacky sack.
1: Grayson Herdman is co-owner of World Footbag, one of the world's leading sack makers, which started in 1983. He told ABC it feels like the old days.
5: For the last month, we have seen a surge unlike what we've ever seen at this company before.
1: Lincoln Scholdice wanted his own hacky sack and decided to get creative.
3: I decided I didn't really want to go and buy one, so I just hand-stitched one at my house out of my old t-shirt. I knew how to sew before, but I kind of just watched a video and did it.
1: His buddies at school loved his handmade sack so much, they encouraged him to become an entrepreneur.
3: During recess, when we were playing with it, my friend said I could probably sell some of these, so I decided to make some more.
1: Lincoln branded them with a name, Saggy Sacks. He took a few to a store in Red Deer and formed a partnership. Tim Nelson is the owner of Industry Skate and Snow.
6: We were getting about 10 phone calls a day of people looking for hacky sacks. So when he showed up with these gifts for us, we were like, hey, do you want to make a bunch more of these and we could try selling them for you?
1: Nelson says now they can't keep the saggy sacks in stock.
6: We usually actually sell out every 2 days and then he'll make more, bring them in, drop them off. We sell out again. So there's a bit of a following.
1: The sacks are now selling in several other stores too. Nelson is amazed and delighted.
6: I think it's great. Yeah, we're just excited to see kids trying something.

0: way to make friends, because you just get in a circle and you ask, hey, can I play guys and girls? And then you get in touch with a lot of people you wouldn't have get in touch with.
1: Alchambault is also the owner of Pro Kicker Footbags, where he's been selling sacks since 1985. And right now, business is booming.
0: Well, I'm pretty much cleaned up of all my inventory almost. That was quite unexpected because the couple of recent years were pretty slow. But now we've seen an explosion.
1: Alchambault says it's a wonderful workout and helps with balance and focus, and says it's a great thing for youth teams in any sport to use as a warm-up. But mostly, it's just plain old-fashioned fun. And he has this advice to anyone first trying it.
0: Just don't give up after the first time. It takes a little time, but once you get it, it's like bicycle. You never forget how to do it for the rest of your life.
1: And he's hoping today's youth also never forget just how fun it can be to put down the phone and find a new calling to kick around. The Hacky Sack. For CBC Radio, I'm Jason Osler.
2: Thank you very much, Jason.

0: We are just a few seconds away from the news. Cameron Mahler is standing by. I'm going to take a look at your weather forecast for the day. Right now, temperatures sitting at 12 degrees and mainly clear out there. Today, a mainly sunny day in the forecast as we head for that high of 26, 29 with the Humidex, a UV index of 7. Some increasing cloudiness near noon, then a 30% chance of showers late this afternoon. But other than that, it's a mainly sunny day. The time now is 6:30.
1: This is CBC News. Good morning. It's 6:30. I'm Cameron Mahler. Here's the latest from the CBC Ottawa newsroom. Two Ottawa city councillors have kept their seats without a fight. Riley Brockington and David Brown were officially acclaimed yesterday after no one signed up to compete with them. CBC visited Brown's ward to see what residents think about not being able to vote for their representative. Dan Takuma has more.
2: Ottawa voters won't cast their ballots for another 2 months, but Friday still felt like election night for Ward 21 councillor David Brown.
3: There was a lot of adrenaline. I had a knot in my stomach through most of the day.
2: Despite the stress, Brown locked up Rideau Jock without a single vote being counted. No one ran against him.
3: This isn't the finish line. It's the starting line for the next term of council. And there's two members of council this term that have the opportunity and the privilege to continue to serve.
2: It's the first time that's happened in Ottawa since 2003. Riley Brockington in River Ward was also acclaimed. While his riding is largely urban, Brown's is decidedly rural.
4: He's good. He knows the area. He understands the farmers.
2: Constituents CBC spoke with say they were surprised their councillor was unopposed, but they're satisfied with the job he's been doing.
5: He's been doing a lot of good things, including trying to deal with some of the traffic issues we're having.
6: Maybe everyone's just happy. I'm okay with that.
2: They're also okay with ticking one less box on election day.
5: It'll give me more time to invest in researching the other people who are campaigning.
4: Maybe they should just put David's name there anyways and let us check it.
2: Dan Takuma, CBC News, Ottawa.
1: Ottawa police say one woman is dead and another seriously hurt following a collision of three vehicles Friday evening in the area of March and Diamond View Roads. A 31-year-old woman was pronounced dead at the scene, and a 37-year-old woman was airlifted to hospital with serious injuries. The roads reopened around 1 o'clock this morning, but investigators are looking to speak with anyone who has a dash camera footage of the fatal crash or who might have witnessed it. Fresh U.S. tariffs on billions of dollars worth of Canadian goods are now in effect after talks between the two countries fell apart in the 11th hour. Prime Minister Mark Carney now says he's preparing retaliatory measures. Catherine Tunney has more from Washington.
7: Tonight, Canada declined to finalize the trade deal under the terms agreed earlier this week. Despite the U.S. offer to Canada to receive the best treatment of any major exporter to our market.
8: United States Trade Representative Jameson Greer with a crushing blow, announcing that after negotiating down to the wire, trade talks between his team and Canada crumbled late Friday night. That means U.S. President Donald Trump's additional 50% tariffs are now in effect, touching roughly $28 billion of Canadian goods, including wine, cement, and hockey sticks. Greer put the blame on the Canadian side.
7: New demands and walkbacks of other commitments by Canada have upended the careful balance reached in the past

0: believe.
1: In a late-night statement, Prime Minister Mark Carney defended his negotiators and said it was last-minute pivots from Washington that crossed a line. He wrote that the Americans' changes to the proposed terms were, quote, unfair, uneconomic, and called into question the reliability of any agreement. Canada is now looking to hit back. Carney promised to match Trump's tariffs dollar for dollar, while promising more support is coming to Canadian workers. A U.S. official says if Canada does retaliate, so too could Trump, setting up a trade war spiral. Catherine Tunney, CBC News, Washington.
2: An autistic student in Gatineau says he'll have to finish high school in Ontario because he was denied a disability exemption in Quebec. The 18-year-old failed his mandatory French classes in high school. That means he can't continue studying animation at his Quebec college. As Gloria Enriquez reports, his situation isn't uncommon.
3: It leads to a sort of loneliness.
4: Henry Gendreau shows a painting featuring a caped man all in black, walking off into a lonely red sunset. A kind of self-portrait after he had to leave his college animation program after just one semester.
3: I drew him with a face of frustration, with a clenched fist, indicating how frustrated I felt on that day.
4: Gendreau was accepted to the program on one condition. He had to obtain an exemption to his French language requirements in high school. Gendreau is autistic and was nonverbal until around the age of 5. He was never able to fully learn French. There are French exemptions for students with disabilities, but Quebec's education ministry rejected Gendreau's request, largely because he missed too many classes. His father, Daniel, says those absences were because Henry was being tutored to help pass the rest of his subjects. There is no appeal process.
5: It has been devastating. It's been so frustrating.
4: The Quebec English School Boards Association says it sees rejections to the exemption often. Christopher Craig is the association's vice president.
6: We see them every year across the network, and we see people running into complications and subsequent rejections, which impact them significantly.
4: Education Minister Sonia Lebel declined CBC's request for an interview.
3: All I can say is that is for the governments to do better.
4: Gendreau's now enrolled in a private school in Ontario where he will try to get his diploma and keep his dream alive. Gloria Enriquez, CBC News, Montreal.
2: Well, as you might have heard earlier on the show, visitors to the Canadian Museum of History can now use AI to explore more exhibits. Museo is a chatbot that can answer questions about 10 objects on display. It joins two other AI programs that the museum is already using. Robin Jeffrey is the museum's director of digital transformation. She says the chatbot has been trained to avoid bias or problematic language.
7: With the approach that we've taken by creating a closed system that is based exclusively on museum-approved content and information that is coming from our internal teams.
2: The museum says the AI is not replacing any staff, and there are plans to add the chatbot to 10 more exhibits later this fall. That's your CBC News This Hour. I'm Cameron Mahler.
8: Thank you very much, Cameron. You know, we were talking about hacky sack earlier. Have you ever played hacky sack?
2: I've given it a whirl, yes.
8: And how did that go?
2: Well, let's just say I'm not in the pros.
8: Okay. I don't blame you. Well, if you're not in the pros, then I'm very far from that, because I'll admit I've never tried hacky sack. I know of it. I don't think I'd be very good at it.
2: It's like a smaller target version of like playing keep up with a soccer ball.
8: Yeah, I can't keep up.
2: Except
8: with
2: it has no bounce too. No. So you got to generate that bounce yourself.
8: Let me tell you, if it's possible, soccer balls have no bounce when I'm trying to play soccer. So that would not go well. I'll admit it. I can't kick a ball. It's not my thing. I'm good at other things, but it's just not for me. Maybe one day.
2: No World Cup inspiration to get out there and kick a ball in the backyard?
8: No, you know, I'll celebrate people from afar, but no, you don't want me on your team.
2: Hey, there's a reason there are people in the stands and people on the field.
8: Absolutely. Exactly. I will say the colors of the hacky sacks are very, very pretty.
2: Yeah, I had one that was the shape of a globe.
8: Oh, really?
2: Or I guess they're all the shape of a globe, but it had the design of a globe on it.
8: Oh, that's cool. Mm-hmm. Oh, I mean, I will say I'd love to have one. So if anyone has a recommendation of where to get some cool looking hacky sacks, do let me know. I can't promise I will be attempting to play hacky sack in the studio anytime soon, but you know, I can dream.
2: Doesn't mean you can't have a hacky sack collection.
8: Yeah, exactly. Exactly. Thank you very much, Cameron.
2: All right.
8: That was Cameron Mahler. He will be back right after 7 o'clock. Let's take a look at your weather forecast for the day here in Ottawa. Let me just refresh the page here. Right now, 12 degrees, mainly clear as we head for that high of 26, 29 with the humidex. A mainly sunny day ahead, increasing cloudiness right around noon. Then a 30% chance of showers late this afternoon. Tonight, partly cloudy skies, a 40% chance of showers this evening and after midnight. Then showers do begin overnight. A risk of a thunderstorm overnight as well. A low of 18. As we head into tomorrow, showers with a risk of a thunderstorm. A high of 22, 27 with the humidex tomorrow and a low of 14. Turning over now from weather onto sports. In sports news this morning, baseball to kick us off. The Ottawa Titans won their game against the Mississippi Mud Monsters last night, defeating the team by an 11-3 final score at the Ottawa Stadium. The two teams play again tonight, and fans won't be alone in the stands tonight. They can actually bring their dogs with them for another edition of A Bark in the Park. For more details, you can check out the Ottawa Titans website. The first pitch is scheduled for 6 p.m. And in soccer, Ottawa Rapid FC play the Vancouver Rise FC today. That's happening at 4 p.m. at TD Place. The time now is just coming up to 40 minutes past 6 o'clock. Well, after more than five decades of selling collectibles, housewares, and trinkets, Stittsville's Carp Road Flea Market is closing. The market made the announcement on Facebook earlier this month and plans to close by the end of October. So you'll need to get out there soon for a few final Sundays of thrifting. CBC's Isabel Harder stopped by last weekend to check in with browsers and vendors who were doing just that.
0: I'm very sad because it's such a wonderful place to come to see all these old things that have got so much history and that have lived a life, and I think it's just fascinating. I learn something every time I come, so yeah.
9: How long have you been coming here?
0: I would say for the last few years, since I kind of really had the time to come and browse around such places. And somebody said, oh, you must go to the Stittsville Flea Market. I said, oh, right, okay. I mean, it's a pity for the vendors, but it's great for us now because obviously they're wanting to get rid of their stock. So they are selling things off at really good prices.
10: We're Bob and Barb, and we've been part-time antique dealers for a long time and have been setting up here for about 2.5 years and been going really well. We got the news that it's closing, and which is too bad. A lot of regulars that you see every week, but we're hopeful that when something closes, another door opens, and we're going to stay here till the end of the year and see what happens in the spring. This was a really convenient place for us and a good clientele and good owners that took care of both the customers and the vendors, and we've been happy here, and it's unfortunately an era is ending.
9: What makes it so special here?
11: The atmosphere, like just the people, the crowd, the curiosity of people, you know, looking at our antique stuff and saying, oh, well, what is this? And it's like, oh, I didn't know that, you know, so that makes it really cool.
9: And what's next for you guys once this closes?
10: Well, we normally shut down for the winter anyway, and next spring we'll be looking for another outdoor flea market. For us, we just need a place to pitch our tent, pretty much. There are around. Hopefully something else opens up in the area. We'll be looking for that, just like all the other vendors are. And kind of when one door closes, you hope another one opens, and see what's around the corner.
12: Michael Heeslip. I've been a vendor here on and off for probably 10 years or so, and I also have storage here at the flea market.
9: Okay, and what got you started?
12: In general, I started with baseball cards as a 12-year-old, buying and selling, and it's just kind of been a side gig for me for all of these years. My mother was a collector of things, and I became a collector of things, and then it's kind of a it's an odd chemistry, and I think in flea market vendors that keeps us going. You know, it's always for the hunt of things and then looking to resell.
9: When did you hear this place was closing?
12: Just really confirmation of it was just late last week. Yeah, I knew that, you know, I think the property had been for sale for some time. So I think people knew it was coming, but now reality has set in, and it's really a recent announcement of just last week.
13: And how does it feel?
12: Well, it's sad, you know, because it's the only flea market in Ottawa, regular Sunday flea market. So there's going to be a gap for people who enjoy flea markets, and of course all the vendors who sell here. So it's not a great feeling, but I hope something else comes up in Ottawa following the closure of this one. Reflecting back over every other Sunday from the past, this is the most people I've ever seen here at one time. So I think that news is really, found a lot of people, and they're coming out, you know, before it closes, so which is great. I just, you know, it's too bad they weren't all coming out regularly on all the other Sundays over the last number of years.
14: My name is Lynn LaRocque. We sell to all the vendors plus all the passersby that come in and enjoy the market.
13: Nice. And how long have you been doing that?
14: 10 years.
13: Wow. Okay. And why? What got you started 10 years ago?
14: What got us started? Really, our son. He came for quite a few years, too, because he loves doing this. And the lady inside, she asked me what I'd be selling. So I told her, and she said, oh, my gosh. She said, why don't you come and be an outdoor vendor then? So that's what we did.
13: And what kind of stuff do you sell?
14: All kinds of glassware, antiques, vintage, modern, a little bit of everything, because you have to satisfy a lot of customers with different things.
13: What makes you love it so much? What makes you keep coming back 10 years later?
14: All the people and all the indoor vendors, outdoor vendors, all the customers. We've really, really enjoyed it.
8: 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The market will run every Sunday until the end of October, as long as weather allows. It's located at 2079 Carp Road, just off exit 5 on the 417. The owner does have plans to open a new market in the future, but has not confirmed details.

0: the tragically hit with Ahead by a Century. This week marks 10 years since they closed their final show in Kingston with that song. To mark this anniversary, CBC will be re-airing the complete concert tonight. Part of that special broadcast will include a mini documentary called A Beautiful Thing, The Tragically Hip. There will be behind-the-scenes footage of the band and notable Canadians sharing what the group means to them. It was created by filmmaker Mike Downey, the brother of the late Gord Downey, lead singer of The Hip. Mike joins me now to tell us more about the historic significance of that last concert in Kingston. Good morning, Mike.
1: Hello, Melina.
0: Many Canadians have a strong memory tied to that last concert in Kingston. It takes them back to where they were and who they watched it with. Can you share any memories you have from that night in Kingston?
1: Yeah, I sure can. We gathered as a family at my mom's apartment in downtown Kingston on Ontario Street and walked over to the arena together, massive group of us. And, you know,

0: as we made our way there, over there, the streets were just overflowing. There were people everywhere. And it was, it was kind of crazy and a little hard to process, perhaps. And, but it was a sign of things to come because, you know, in the arena and in the concert, it was just, it was overwhelming, you know, the feelings of, you know, elation and sadness and singing along to, you know, a great hip song, all mixed in together. And it really was like that the entire time. It just, it was really hard to process, but I think it was just the emotions just took over. I mean, I do remember a couple of times just thinking, don't think about it. Just experience it. Like there'll be lots of time for going over it, but yeah, you're happy and you're sad and it's all mixed in together.
1: As you're describing that night, just the energy and, you know, how people were feeling, how you were feeling, what do you think resonated so strongly with Canadians in that moment?
0: I've thought about this quite a bit, and I thought about it while we were making the documentary. And to me, I feel like that when we look at that night, we look at the fact that there are 15 million Canadians watching, you know, right across the country. I think it had to be way more than just a favorite band, you know, favorite songs, great songs, whatever it was. And I think what I kind of believe is that it has so much to do with connection, and that would be connecting to the music, but then connecting to other fans, other Canadians. But ultimately, I think it's a connection that people felt to this idea of our country, and it all kind of got, and then with a rock and roll theme, you know, so not something, you know, this isn't eat your vegetables. This is the good stuff. This is, you know, rock and roll. And I think all that together created this really, really powerful mix. And I think for many of us, it was the also just the, you know, awareness that this was going to be the last time. This was it. It was going to come to an end, and tonight is the night. That's so rare. You know, usually these things end slowly with a whimper. But this was not that. This was going out with a big, big bang. So that's a pretty powerful mix right there.
1: What a powerful sense of community, Mike.
0: Yeah. Absolutely.
1: I will say I remember I was in Kingston that night and was able to witness that energy that you're describing there, mm-hmm. just the sense of community. Tell us about A Beautiful Thing and some of the footage that is kicking off tonight's concert re-airing. What will we see, and were there any surprising stories or conversations about your brother and the band? Tell us more.
0: Well, yeah, no, it really is all about what was going on, I think, for, you know, Canadians leading up to this show, but also for the band itself, you know, what they were going through leading towards this one final show. So, you know, in No Dress Rehearsal, the documentary series we made on the Hip, we didn't have that much time to really get into, I think, the whole resonance, you know, the whole way that final show really affected Canadians. And certainly this opportunity 10 years later gives the perfect chance to really kind of try to understand what was going on in the country and what brought us together, and the, you know, some of the forces I've just been describing, you know, what those forces were and what that felt like for some well-known Canadians, you know, who had all had their own experiences, you know, watching that final show, just like so many of us did across the country, but also from the band itself, what it was like for them to be up there for that one last time.
1: So what I'm hearing you describe is, it sounds like we'll hear a multitude of different perspectives about what it felt to live in that moment.
0: Yeah, for sure. And what that tour really meant, I think, that final tour leading up to the final show in Kingston, what it really meant to Canadians, and, you know, why it, you know, famously people were suggesting that the entire country closed down for 24 hours. Well, it kind of did. And for good reason, because everyone had their mind on something else. So that's, I mean, these moments are so rare, right? Where you've got so

0: many, not everyone, but so many, you know, citizens that are thinking the same thing, that are, you know, ready to experience the same thing. I mean, it's getting rarer and rarer, I would suggest. But to think that, you know, 10 years ago, we all came together and we all, you know, sort of just let ourselves go, let our guard down, and just, you know, I think in many ways just said thank you to this incredible band. Thank you for all of these gifts, and thank you for, you know, these incredibly, you know, strong feelings and emotions that people were experiencing at the time.
1: Mike, the concert re-airing tonight will allow longtime fans of the Tragically Hip to relive the moment, and perhaps newer, younger audiences to also discover the band for the first time. How do you think Canadians will respond when they watch your documentary?
0: I think they're going to be really moved. I think it's going to just, you know, tap that live wire that, you know, was so, you know, so powerfully lit up 10 years ago. But I'm really excited for, you know, teenagers today, you know, people that are aware of the Hip, like they've been this way for a long time, but it's such a, like, they are so sacred around the campfires, and their music kind of really sneaks into all sorts of creeks and, you know, and crevices around this country. But I think it's going to be great for those that were probably a bit too young or weren't here 10 years ago to have that experience, to have that experience on Saturday night when they see this final show, and then just recognize what, you know, was happening in the country, and in many ways what's still happening in the country. You know, we believe, you know, we believe in some things around here, and there's these things that can really unite us and make us feel like we're all a part of something, and a part of something really powerful as well. So I hope that is an experience that you know, younger Canadians can tap into on Saturday night, and anybody else who might have missed it the first time around.
1: Mike, it's been such a pleasure speaking with you. Thank you for stopping by the show.
0: My pleasure. Thanks for having me.
1: Mike Downey is an award-winning filmmaker and brother of the late Gord Downey from the Tragically Hip. To mark the 10th anniversary of the Tragically Hip's final concert, the CBC is re-airing it tonight on CBC Radio and CBC Television at 7 p.m. You can catch it, if after the fact, on CBC Gem. Mike's mini-documentary, A Beautiful Thing, The Tragically Hip, will air ahead of that broadcast tonight. Here's the Hip now with A Beautiful Thing.

A Beautiful Thing by The Tragically Hip. And we're going to let The Hip take us to the news. But before we do, a quick weather update. Today, mainly sunny skies, as I was saying earlier, a high of 26, 29 with the Humidex tonight, a low of 18. We'll be back right after the news.

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0: That's the CBC's Rafi Puchakanyan joining us here in Ottawa. Some provincial leaders are rallying behind Prime Minister Mark Carney as Canada and the U.S. exchange threats to escalate a trade war. Ontario Premier Doug Ford and B.C. Premier David Eby are calling for a united Team Canada approach in the face of new tariffs. Tanya Fletcher reports.
2: There's a common thread among the reaction from premiers who responded immediately to the failed negotiations. Canada stands united. Ontario's Doug Ford posted on social media, quote, Team Canada needs to stand together more united than ever before, adding, the Prime Minister has my full support for a strong response. Tariff for tariff, dollar for dollar, Ontario is ready to do its part. BC Premier David Eby's statement says British Columbians will always stand with Canada. Our politeness should never be mistaken for weakness. We'll always defend ourselves. Adding, we didn't ask for this, but we'll keep fighting as long as it takes. Alberta Premier Danielle Smith says she's disappointed no agreement has been reached, saying, quote, I welcome the federal government's intention to provide relief for businesses that are impacted, adding she'll be urging Ottawa to restart negotiations as soon as possible. Tanya Fletcher, CBC News, Vancouver.
0: So far, Donald Trump has stayed silent on the failed trade talks, posting nothing about the breakdown on social media. Washington has long signaled it will only sign a deal that puts U.S. interests first. Yet an escalating trade war risks alienating American voters in states that rely heavily on free trade with Canada. Journalist Steve Futterman has more on the political fallout across the border.
3: This could cause complications in the upcoming midterm elections, and this is something we'll be looking for. In three states particularly, Ohio, Michigan, and Texas, there are very, very tight and important Senate races going on. Control of the U.S. Senate is at stake in the midterm elections. Right now, Republicans control it. The Democrats would like to take that over. And in these three states, these tariffs could hit hard. Obviously, Ohio, Michigan, with their northern Midwest manufacturing base. Michigan, of course, the auto manufacturing capital of the U.S. Texas also surprisingly has a lot of tariff issues that would be affected by all this. Now, this could be a factor in what Mark Carney chooses to use in his retaliation as he responds to the U.S. tariffs. It's very possible he will focus on industries in those states, in other key states, and this could put a different kind of pressure on the U.S. Steve Futterman, CBC News, Los Angeles.
0: Canadian businesses targeted by new U.S. tariffs have been bracing for impact since the initial threats. Still, many are unaccustomed to being caught in the middle of a cross-border trade dispute. And with a 50% added fee now attached to their goods, exporters are wondering how long their American customers will stick around. The CBC's Thomas Degg reports.
4: Honey producers join a long list of Canadian industries expecting to feel the sting, just like firms that export electronics, plastics, furniture, and so much more.
5: We believe it would be catastrophic to the beekeeping industry.
4: Barbara McKenzie speaks for beekeepers in Alberta, where companies fear the new tariffs will mean honey exports to the U.S. will now dry up, leading the industry to collapse.
5: We have effects on other food crops and other food stocks, so it can actually impact significantly food security across the board.
4: The Trump administration already adds a toll on Canadian autos, softwood lumber, and other goods. But Simon Gaudreau with the Canadian Federation of Independent Business points out this round will hit some firms that were unaffected till now.
6: This time it is different because the tariffs are going to apply no matter what kind of free trade agreement we have.
7: 50%, it's really, really high. It's hard to find a way around it.
4: Jean-Philippe Robert says he expects his Quebec-based clothing manufacturer will be forced to stop selling some items to the U.S. market altogether.
7: Just important for Canadians to buy Canadian.
4: It's a familiar plea, repeated now as trade tensions heat up again. Thomas Dagle, CBC News, Toronto.
0: And finally, an autistic student in Gatineau says he will have to finish high school in Ontario after being denied a French language exemption in Quebec. The 18-year-old failed his mandatory high school French classes, blocking him from continuing his studies. As Gloria Enriquez reports, his family says the system left them with no way to appeal.
1: It leads to a sort of loneliness.
8: Henri Gendreau shows a painting featuring a caped man all in black, walking off into a lonely red sunset. A kind of self-portrait after he had to leave his college animation program after just one semester.
1: I drew him with a face of frustration with a clenched fist, indicating how frustrated I felt on that day.
8: Gendreau was accepted to the program on one condition. He had to obtain an exemption to his French language requirements in high school. Gendreau is autistic and was nonverbal until around the age of 5. He was never able to fully learn French. There are French exemptions for students with disabilities. But Quebec's education ministry rejected Gendreau's request, largely because he missed too many classes. His father, Daniel, says those absences were because Henry was being tutored to help pass the rest of his subjects. There is no appeal process.
9: It has been devastating. It's been so frustrating.
8: The Quebec English School Boards Association says it sees rejections to the exemption often. Christopher Craig is the association's vice president.
10: We see them every year across the network, and we see people running into complications and subsequent rejections, which impact them significantly.
8: Education Minister Sonia Lebel declined CBC's request for an interview.
1: All I can say is that it's for the governments to do better.
8: Gendreau's now enrolled in a private school in Ontario where he will try to get his diploma and keep his dream alive. Gloria Enriquez, CBC News, Montreal.
0: And that is the latest national and international news from World Report. 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I'm Natalia Goodwin.
11: Good morning, I'm Milina Levesque. This is In Town and Out. It is 13 degrees in Ottawa, heading for a high of 26 today. Still ahead on the show, getting a feel for fishing.
12: Is that your first fish ever?
13: Yeah.
14: Congratulations.
12: Congratulations. Want to touch it?
13: Wow. How does it feel? Slimy.
11: We pay a visit to Patterson Creek, where kids with the Ottawa Fish School have been making some finned friends. But up first in this hour, the story of the Scott family in the Ottawa Valley is woven into the fabric of one massive, colorful, well-loved carpet.
15: There's an incredible amount of sort of logistical support and family support that goes into this. So it's a piece of carpet that's in my family, but it is also like so much made of my family.
11: We'll hear more of this centuries-old textile tale. And then a little later, when you think of jazz music, does this sound come to mind? Yes? No? Well, we'll get a lesson in the character of one very misunderstood instrument, the trombone. That's all ahead in this hour of In Town and Out. O'Driscoll behind the glass, dancing to this jazzy tune on your Saturday morning. I hope you are too, wherever you're listening, with your coffee, tea, a glass of water. I hope you're enjoying this jazzy tune. Welcome back to the show. Let's take a look at your weather forecast in Ottawa. I did say right now it is 13 degrees and partly cloudy. Today, you're looking at a mainly sunny day for the most part. Increasing cloudiness right around noon, then a 30% chance of showers late this afternoon. A high of 26, as I was saying, 29 with the humidex, so a little on the hotter side. Tonight, partly cloudy skies with a 40% chance of showers this evening and after midnight. I should mention there's also a risk of a thunderstorm overnight tonight, a low of 18. As we head on over into Sunday, we're looking at a high of 22, 27 with the humidex. Sunday night, a low of 14. Turning over now to Cameron Mahler, who has a look at news headlines. Hello again.
16: Hello, Melina. The Canadian Museum of History is employing an artificial intelligence to teach visitors about some exhibits. Museo is a chatbot that can answer questions about 10 displays. It joins two other AI programs that the museum is already using. Kristen DeJager will have that story for us. And a new law in Ontario that requires bail to be paid in cash up front will be the topic of debate in court this week. Several lawyers are planning to challenge the province's new system starting Monday, calling it unconstitutional. Jasmine Sepetys will have that story for us out of Toronto. And I'll have those stories more at 7:30.
11: Thank you very much, Cameron. I'm curious, do you have a piece of fabric or, I don't know, an old t-shirt or maybe even a carpet or something that's been in your family for a really long time or something that's personal to you that means a lot?
16: Not so much any family heirloom textiles, but okay. I do have a, to me, very, very special hockey jersey that I had when I played on a team in, I'm not even going to guess the year, but I was about 12 years old.
11: Oh, and why does that hold such sentimental value to you?
16: Well, I mean, I only played with the team for about 2 weeks. I didn't get caught, I swear to God. But I went on this traveling tour through Pennsylvania with jersey, with this team, and then all of my Canadian teammates signed it and all of my American teammates signed it. And it's still hanging up somewhere in a closet in Cambridge, Ontario.
11: Oh, so see, that's special. It's nice to hold on to things like that that hold that special value to you. So you said you had that when you were about 12.
16: About 12.
11: Well, we're about to bring you a story about a family carpet that is 150 years old.
16: Wow.
11: The Mississippi Valley Textile Museum's series, Textile Tales, invites people to share stories about a family tapestry or even a favorite t-shirt, perhaps a favorite jersey, as you were saying, Cameron. As part of the series, people share what makes a piece of fabric sentimental to them. And recently, one story and one beautiful carpet caught our eye. So we tracked down Anne Blaney, who shared the tale behind her family's Scott carpet. I started by asking her to describe what it looked like.
14: The carpet is enormous, first of all. It is 17 feet by 18 feet.
11: Wow.
14: So it covered pretty much the entire ground floor, as I understand it, of the building. It was made in the 1880s, but it's not, you know, we think about Victorians as being all in sort of black and white and everything is very drab. It is not that. It's all sorts of stripes, different widths, and there are some really vibrant colors. There's bright red, there's bright purple, there's bright orange, and there's some turquoise, there's little bits of black, and then there's a lot of sort of greenish, brownish, different shades, and it's all in stripes.
11: And, you know, you're describing those colors as vibrant. You can see that in the photograph on the museum's page. I'm curious, Anne, do the colors or patterns perhaps hold any special significance?
14: Not that I know of. So I should say that the carpet was woven by my great-great-grandmother, so I have never actually been able to ask her. but I think my best guess is that in the 1880s, this is really the heyday of the emergence of synthetic dyes. The first aniline dye was something called mauvine, which is the bright purple, and I'm pretty sure it's the bright purple that's in the carpet, and that was discovered in 1856. So by the 1880s, you know, she's in the prime time to be using all these bright colors, and the Victorians actually loved them.
11: Wow.
14: You know, especially if you think about a house that's lit with, you know, candles and lamps and things.
11: Yes.
14: The bright colors are extra special and vibrant.
11: And you were saying that it was your great-great-grandmother that began the carpet.
14: Yes.
11: Tell us a little bit about that, about her.
14: So her name was Ellen Beattie Scott, which is why it's sort of known as the Scott carpet. Her grandfather, Walter, was a weaver from Paisley in Scotland, and he came over to Canada. And we think he brought parts of his loom with him. He wouldn't have brought the whole thing. It's huge and bulky, but you could bring the sort of technical components and then replace the beams when you got here. So her father, William Beattie, also was a weaver. And so Ellen, in the winter of 1887, went and spent the entire winter at her father's house and wove this carpet. She had three children at that point. Her sister-in-law came and stayed with her family. So, you know, you think about it, and there's an incredible amount of sort of logistical support and family support that goes into this. So it's a piece of carpet that's in my family, but it is also like so much made of my family.
11: Wow. You you're creating such a vivid picture there when you're describing this real family effort and putting this together almost 150 years ago now. And I mean, you see the photo, and as you're describing it, it's huge.
14: It's enormous. Yeah.
11: It's so beautiful. And

0: Dan, this carpet has made its way through the generations of your family. I'm curious, who was the last person to have it in their home? Do you know?
1: Well, it stayed in the home that it was woven for. The sister bought the carpet so that it could stay in the family. And then it kind of went into storage for a while. So it was in storage for 18 years, I think it is. And then when she passed away, it was donated to the Perth Museum. So that was 1992. But I was able to call the museum once. I happened to be up in Ottawa. I live in Kitchener, but I happened to be in Ottawa with my parents. And we were talking with my grandmother about this carpet. And so we called the museum and said, hey, is there any way we're passing through? Is there any way we could see it? And they actually got it out of storage for us. And we actually got to spend a good hour wearing the white conservator's gloves, going over it in detail. We couldn't spread the whole thing out because the room wasn't big enough,
0: right.
1: But we could look at all sorts of the details on it. And it was so cool.
0: Oh, wow. That
1: also
0: was
1: very funny to be wearing conservator's gloves for something that, like, my aunt remembers walking on. My grandmother remembered walking on. But
0: that must have been really special. And my understanding is you still have a piece of this carpet with you. What can you tell us?
1: Yeah. So the piece of the carpet is the thing that got me interested in the first place. My grandmother had this, and she had received it from, I think it was from Ellen's daughter. I'm slightly unsure about that. But she made her piece into a wall hanging. And so it hangs in my house now. And it's maybe not quite 4 feet long and maybe sort of 8 inches wide. I'm just kind of measuring it with my hands here. And it's a very similar sequence of stripes, but it's not actually the same as the carpet. And it wasn't until we saw the carpet in person that we realized it's not the same. It doesn't have any of the purple, but it has some nice hot Barbie pink in it. So we're thinking maybe there was a second carpet for a smaller room, like a bedroom or something.
0: Oh, okay.
1: And that, you know, maybe the parts that were under furniture, whether it was, you know, a settee in the parlor or whether it was a bed in the bedroom, parts that were under furniture wouldn't get a lot of wear and wouldn't get as much sun exposure. So they're not as faded and they're not worn. And other parts that were by the doorway, for example, might have gotten much more worn.
0: Why was this a story you wanted to share as part of the museum's textile tales?
1: Well, first of all, I love textiles. You know, clearly it's in my blood. I'm a knitter. I'm a knitting pattern designer. I sew things, all of these things. So it's always been something that's really interesting to me. But I guess what I haven't said is that all of this happened around the Perth area. So the building that this was woven for is in Bathurst Township. And it was, the weaving was done in Lansdowne. So it seemed like it was really something that the Mississippi Valley Textile Museum should know about. You know, it's in the carpet is in the Perth Museum, but it felt like something that the Mississippi Valley Museum should know about. This wasn't a woolen industry, a textile industry thing. This was something made for home use, but it is so special and so, I think, spectacular.
0: And thank you so much for joining us this morning and for sharing your family's story.
1: It's been a pleasure.
0: That was Anne Blaney, whose ancestors made the Scott carpet. You can check out photos of it online at Mississippi Valley Textile Museum on Instagram. And if you've got a great story about a carpet or a tapestry in your own life, you can share your textile tale with the museum by emailing them at l.hack@mvtm.ca. Also, I'd love to hear your story. Do you have a textile or, you know, even maybe an old jersey, an old t-shirt that's been in your family for generations, maybe even not for generations, just a cool story to share? Send us an email, intownandout@cbc.ca. The time now is 7:23. 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Here's Gets Nose Roxane Potvin with Jump In.

0: That was Gatineau's Roxane Potvin with Jump In. You're listening to In Town and Out on CBC Radio 1, 91.5 in Ottawa, Gatineau. In the lead up to the municipal election this fall, this is Ottawa podcast host Robin Bresnahan has been talking to former politicians about what they wished they'd known before they ran, including Carol Ann Meehan. She was a well-known broadcaster at CTV Ottawa before she spent one term as a city councillor. And in the latest episode of This is Ottawa, she spills the tea on what life was really like at City Hall and why she thinks her skin was not thick enough, despite years on TV.
1: No, Robin, you have to remember when I was on television, it was a different time. We didn't have the social media. We didn't have the people who were just keyboard warriors trying to bring you down. Really, ultimately, I mean, of course, I had some of that, you know, or, you know, why don't you pack those bags under your eyes? I got one of those was from a phone call, though. There was criticism, but I felt ultimately the majority of people were pretty good to me. I didn't need that thick of a skin. Doing a job today is a lot harder, I think, than it was back then when we were constantly criticized for every little thing. I don't think I could do the job today, quite frankly. But back then, you know, I started in 80, finished in

0: In 2015, I had the best years of my life, and I thought people were pretty darn kind, actually. Yeah.
1: Did you ever grow that thick skin when you were in politics?
0: I think it's a little thicker, but not thick enough.
1: What do you mean?
0: Well, you know, it turns out that I have a trigger switch. I mean, I got blasted quite a bit by, you know, even when I was running. And I

0: But I'm still not good at it. I don't think if something's not fair, I tend to fight. Yeah, being on council made me a bit more of a fighter, I think, than I thought I was.
1: Is there still something that still gets you, like that lives rent free in your head?
0: Not so much from the public, but there was bullying from council members. You know, and those things hurt.
2: 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You can find it wherever you get your podcasts. We are just a few seconds away from the news. Let me give you a quick weather update. Right now, still 13 degrees and partly cloudy here in Ottawa, heading for a mainly sunny day with a high of 26, 29 with the Humidex UV index of 7. 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
3: This is CBC News. Good morning. It's 7:30. I'm Cameron Mahler. Here's the latest from the CBC Ottawa Newsroom. For the first time in 23 years, two Ottawa City Councillors have been elected by acclamation. That means they'll keep their seats because no one signed up to race against them. The last time that happened was 2003. David Brown will be back to represent Ward 21 for another 4 years. Despite the win, he still plans to do some door knocking and host a series of town halls throughout the Rideau-Jock riding this fall. Brown says he sees acclamation not as the starting line, but as the finish line.
4: This is a good opportunity for me to get out and hear from residents without that noise of a hustle and bustle of a campaign. We can actually have those in-depth conversations with residents and start working today and every day between now and when the new term of council starts. So we're ready, and I hope we're ahead of the rest of the pack.
3: The other councillor already elected is River Ward's Riley Brockington. He's also not ready to give up the campaign footing, with plans to mail a 4-page platform to all of his constituents. Brockington says running unopposed left him with mixed emotions.
5: There's never been an acclamation in River Ward, from what I understand. I was not expecting an acclamation. I even up to today thought there would be at least one challenger. I still plan to knock on 20,000 doors in the next 2 months. I want to connect and get new set of marching orders from my residents.
3: 181 candidates have officially been certified to run for school trustee, councillor, or mayor in Ottawa's upcoming municipal election. Ballots will be cast on October 26th. Visitors to the Canadian Museum of History now have the option of using AI to explore more exhibits. Museo is a chatbot that can answer questions about 10 exhibits in the space. It joins two other AI programs that the museum is already using. Kristen DeJager has the story.
6: The glove's heavy wear shows the intensity of the effort it endured. If you'd like, I can also tell you how he adapted the glove for the tour.
7: That was Museo answering a question about Rick Hansen's glove in the Canadian Museum of History. Visitors can use the new chatbot by scanning a QR code and typing in prompts. Robin Jeffrey is the museum's director of digital transformation.
8: This was really a project that was driven by a desire to look at how we could leverage technology to allow people to go deeper.
7: Jeffrey says the chatbot gets its knowledge from information created by the museum's research team and has been trained to avoid bias or problematic language. She also says that while the tool doesn't track any personal data, it does record questions and answers for user engagement and training.
8: I had one of our visitors that said, "What does the gay sweater think of heated rivalry?" And basically, Museo said, "Well, it is an object. As such, it does not have an opinion or thoughts and feelings about things like that."
7: The chatbot was introduced as an addition to regular activities and tours, and the museum says that the AI is not replacing any staff. The museum intends to add the chatbot to 10 more exhibits later this fall. Kristen DeJager, CBC News, Ottawa.
3: Ontario's new provincial law requiring bail to be paid in cash up front is being challenged in court this week. On Thursday, groups representing the Canadian Civil Liberties Association and defense lawyers will argue the law is unconstitutional. That's because bail is already governed by a federal law under the Criminal Code. Jasmine Sepetys reports.
9: A Superior Court judge in Milton granted bail this week to a woman in direct violation of Ontario's new law that demands a cash payment in full within 48 hours. Justice Scott Cowan released the woman charged with human trafficking after she and her sureties pledged $11,000 and made a promise to pay. The Criminal Code gives judges and JPs the discretion to grant bail with strict conditions. The woman's defense lawyer, Leora Shamish, says her client has no

0: criminal record and that the judge made the right decision under the law. The Criminal Lawyers Association agrees and will challenge the bail cash deposit law in court. Vice President Jessica Greenwood.
1: It's unconstitutional to require people to pay because if there are those that do not have the means and don't have the money, they won't be released. And that is unfair.
0: Greenwood says if there's a conflict between the federal criminal code and provincial laws, the federal code takes precedent. The premier's office issued a statement that said it is unacceptable to put violent offenders out on our streets days or even hours after they commit a crime. Jasmine Sepulis, CBC News, Toronto.
2: The competitiveness of North American economy is taking a, quote, body blow this morning. That's according to Candace Lang. She heads the Canadian Chamber of Commerce and is a member of Carney's Advisory Committee on Canada-U.S. Economic Relations. Lang says the new tariffs imposed after U.S.-Canada trade negotiators couldn't reach an agreement are not sustainable, especially for small exporters. Americans will see costs go up. Canadians will see customers, investment, and businesses disappear. And Capital Pride 2026 kicks off today, with festivities taking place around the city from now until the end of the month. Callie Mettler is the executive director.
3: Buckle up. You're in for a treat. You know, the Pride Festival is colors. It's rainbows. It's fun. It's excitement. It's joy. But it's also a space for learning and understanding and, you know, meeting people in community and really just sharing ideas about who we are and how we can grow.
2: Capital Pride Street Festival will be back on Bank Street in the last weekend of August, and the parade takes place on August 30th. That's your CBC News for now.
4: Thank you very much, Cameron. I have another question for you. Did you ever play an instrument in high school, middle school?
2: Oh, yeah. I used to shred it on the guitar.
4: Oh, yeah? Are we still shredding it on the guitar?
2: We are shredding less often and less cool, but yes.
4: Were you in a band, or what was the situation?
2: It was more of like, we had a really great program at the high school I went to, but it was a guitar class, and that kind of came in with a little bit of experience and left with a lot more.
4: Oh, okay. Were you playing guitar before the guitar class, or did this class kind of get you into it?
2: I knew what a guitar was, six strings, and it was long with a body at the bottom, but yeah. That's about my knowledge going in.
4: Okay, wow. So would you say did kind of your, I guess, passion, interest in guitar really grow from that class onwards?
2: Absolutely.
4: Oh, cool. And do you play in a band now? I didn't ask.
2: I don't play in a band now, okay. But I'm open to invitations.
4: Okay, cool. I love hearing when people are passionate about, you know, music or instruments. In a few moments, we're actually going to hear from a trombone player here in Ottawa who's very passionate about the instrument and how it can be used in jazz. And you might have heard me say this earlier, but we spoke a bit about how it can be considered a rather misunderstood instrument.
2: I can see that.
4: You know what I mean? He mentioned, you'll hear it in the interview, his name is Brian Ahn, how the trombone usually will hear it for kind of comedic purposes or sound effects, but there's also a real beauty to it. So it was really nice to hear kind of that passion through his own words. And he also gave people a show on Spark Street when we spoke with him.
2: You know, I heard a little bit of it in the preview and I was impressed.
4: There you go. He was very, very good. And it was, it was a sunny day. He was playing the trombone. People were walking by, checking it out. It was fun.
2: Love
4: so it. We'll hear that conversation coming up in a bit.
2: Cool.
4: Thanks, Cameron.
2: All right.
4: Cameron Mahler will be back right after 8 o'clock. Taking a look at your weather forecast in Ottawa today, a rather sunny day ahead. 13 degrees right now, partly cloudy as we head for that high of 26, 29 with the Humidex. Mainly sunny today. Increasing cloudiness around noon, however, then there is a 30% chance of showers late this afternoon. I emphasize late. This afternoon. Tonight, partly cloudy skies. There's also a risk of a thunderstorm overnight. A 40% chance of showers this evening as well. A low of 18. As we head into tomorrow, there are showers with risk of a thunderstorm in the forecast. A high of 22, 27 with the Humidex. A low of 14 tomorrow night. In sports news this morning, we begin with baseball. The Ottawa Titans won their game against the Mississippi Mud Monsters last night, defeating the team by an 11-3 final score at the Ottawa Stadium. The two teams play again tonight, and they won't be alone. Fans will not be alone in the stands because tonight they can bring their dogs with them for another edition of Bark in the Park. And for more details, you can check out the Ottawa Titans website. The first pitch is scheduled for 6 p.m. And in soccer, Ottawa Rapid FC play the Vancouver Rise FC today, and that's happening at 4 p.m. at TD Place. The time now is 7:30.

0: 39. Well, here's a scene for you. Kids standing in a row by a creek, fishing rods in their hands, patiently waiting for a tug on their line. It could be something out of Adventures of Huckleberry Finn, or it could just be another morning at Ottawa Fish School. It's a summer camp through the Dovercourt Recreation Center, run by fishing pros from the Ottawa River Muskie Factory. Over 5 days, kids aged 8 to 12 learn the basics of everything from casting to fish ecology. See, CBC's Jessa Runciman caught up with them at Patterson Creek in the Glebe to find out if the fish were biting.
1: Well, now.

0: great place to rest.
1: So we can go to our rods and we'll help you set up.
2: This rod feels so smooth compared to my rod at home.
3: Do you guys fish a lot?
2: Yeah.
4: I fish for 8 years of my life of 10.
3: You guys probably have some big fish stories that you can share.
4: I do. In Costa Rica, I caught close to a 100-pound tuna.
3: A tuna?
2: Once I went fishing with my grandpa and I got a snag and I reeled it back in, and a massive monster pike was just there at the top of the surface of the water. And then right when I started reeling in, it snapped the line.
3: Wow.
5: Here.
6: First fish of the
5: already
6: day.
3: Put him gently back in the water.
2: What I like about fishing is that it's like really like peaceful and calm. Like sometimes you can just like go alone and just like go fish like off a dock or anywhere.
3: Would people describe you as a peaceful guy?
2: No, I'm very chaotic.
3: And yet, you like the peace of fishing.
2: Yeah.
6: Oh, yeah.
7: Bluegill.
8: Over the fence.
7: Good job, Sedgwick.
9: Is that your first fish ever?
10: Yeah.
8: Congratulations.
9: You want to touch it?
11: Wow. How does it feel?
10: Slimy.
12: My name's Sydney and I'm 10. I just started fishing, but I think I like the fish because they're kind of cute, because I like all animals.
3: That's sort of the thing that's always been hard for me is, like, I don't want to hurt them.
12: I think we're releasing them, but I do think about that sometimes. Something I do wish we could do is we could give them a little bit of food afterwards to give them a present for us catching them.
3: Just as a sort of like, sorry about that.
12: Yeah, like, sorry I caught you, but you get the prize.
13: Can I make an adjustment on your bait? I'll show you something that I think will help you a little bit.
12: I'm not the most amazing at it.
13: You don't have to be amazing at this. You just have to have fun. You just have to enjoy it. And I can tell by the smile on your face that you're already having a pretty good time. My name's John Anderson. I'm the proprietor of Ottawa Fish School. We've done this for 7 years and had 700 kids go through our school so far. We're about almost right on exactly 700 right now. I've been a full-time fisherman for 26 years. Mostly I'm a muskie guide, but this is the most fun that I have now in fishing.
3: And how are they biting today?
13: Really good so far. I think we've got 15 or 20 fish maybe already. Perch, bluegills, pumpkin seeds, a largemouth bass, so pretty good start to the day. In the 1980s, I lived across the street from Patterson Creek.
3: So, like, right there?
13: Right there, and I used to come down here every morning with my electric razor, walk around the pond and look at all the fish in it, and so here we are 40 years later, and my life has gone nowhere. I'm smiling and happy about that.
3: You're still here, yeah.
13: Nobody cares more about taking care of fish than the people who catch them, and so if you plant that seed in someone when they're young, it often lasts a whole lifetime. It starts out with just taking care of the individual fish, but that grows into looking after a population, looking after the environment that they're in. And so a lot of this is for fun, for education, but hopefully to create maybe some long-term stewards of the environment. Who knows?
3: Just in conversations I've had with people anecdotally, I don't know if this is just a matter of noticing it more, but it seems as though there are a lot of kids walking around with fishing poles over their shoulder, and I wonder if there's an uptick in interest that you're seeing, or if that's just been consistent over the years.
13: Since COVID, there were 50% more fishing licenses sold in the province of Ontario. There was sort of a rebirth for fishing. What it did was put families together in the outdoors, and everybody was forced to do that, but discovered how good it actually was. And so there has been a substantial increase in fishing, especially in the downtown core. I've been fishing here since the 70s. I would say there's more people fishing down here now than ever before. We see a lot of our students back here, and they brought their parents and their friends with them, and they're introducing more people to it. There's also a surprisingly good and little known fish population in

0: the canal. And so people are learning that they can actually catch trophy bass, or there's a good muskie population. There's a good population of tiger muskie. I'm a muskie guide at heart. The nicest muskie I caught anywhere in Eastern Ontario, Western Quebec last year, I caught at Fifth Avenue in front of the Canal Ritz. It was a tiger muskie. That fish is about 7 years old. It is a hybrid cross between a pike and a muskie. It's a one-off. It doesn't reproduce. And just the most beautiful fish that swims, and that came out of the canal. And I know of 9 tigers that were caught last year in the canal. And that's an inner-city fishery that doesn't exist in cities just about anywhere, you know. We take this for granted because we have so much water around Ottawa, but this is really a special resource.
1: It's very easy nowadays to be sort of addled by the speed at which life moves. I wonder how you think about, especially with young kids, teaching them the skills of waiting patiently beside a pond and having sort of these quiet moments fishing.
0: A lot of people think fishing is about the fish, and it certainly is, but as an older fisherman, I've learned fishing is much more about who you go with and where you go in pursuit of that fish. And so we never have cell phones at camp. It is never an issue. There is always a full attention span to the pursuit of the fish or just enjoying where you are. And so of the 50 Dovercourt camps, we are the first camp to sell out, and it sells out in 1 hour. So that tells you how much kids love to fish. If you give them a chance, they will go fishing.
2: The worm that fell off just got
3: eaten?
2: Yeah.
3: I would fish right beside it.
2: Yeah.
1: Can I ask you for your name while you're doing this?
2: Castro. I am 11.
1: I've been watching you just kind of standing here very patiently fishing. What made you want to sign up for the camp this week?
2: It's so interesting, and it kind of makes you think, you know.
1: What does it make you think about?
2: How the fish is feeling. I just always think that. And there's so much to what lure you're using, the rods, and what type of fish you're catching. And how the weather and the people can affect the fish and the fishing. I live close to the river, so we bike down to the river most of the time and we just start fishing. It's just so simple, you know?
3: Ooh, largemouth bass.
4: Whoa. Congratulations. Is that your first bass?
5: Yeah, it is.
6: Good job, Everett. How you feel?
5: Good.
6: Good?
1: What's the trick for catching a fish like that?
5: No clue.
4: All right, he's got to go back in now.
2: Bye-bye.
6: Oh,
2: that was a good one.
4: There he goes.
6: So you caught that on what? Aberdeen and a worm?
2: Yeah.
6: That's the secret, guys. Aberdeen.

0: Andy Griffith singing The Fishin' Hole, a.k.a. The Andy Griffith Show theme. Before that, you heard kids with the Ottawa Fish School Summer Camp. You also heard head camp instructor John Anderson. They were speaking with the CBC's Jessa Runciman. For more information on Ottawa Fish School, you can visit ottawafishschool.com. The time now is 7:47, and this week the debaters have a burning question to ask. Do candles deserve more appreciation? John Steinberg says yes, and he's prepared to fan the flames. But Jan Caruana is ready to snuff out John's argument. Here's John and Jan candle sticking it to each other in the bare knuckle round.
1: Can you heat up a can of baked beans over one of those fake LED candles? We're working for the CBC. It's a valid question.
2: Wait, you're making bean money? Well, I guess the gender wage gap does exist. You know, candles used to be made of wax harvested from the head of a whale. Now, just get in there, scooped out the wax from the head of a whale. Now, you just think about that the next time you want to set the mood.
1: Well, you know, basically everything used to be made from whale heads. That's all we had. This country was built on whale heads.
0: That was debaters, comedians John Steinberg and Jeff.

and Caruana in their debate on candles. Then later, Adam Cawley and David Pryde are top gunning for the win when they discuss whether Tom Cruise is the greatest actor of all time. You can tune in to the debaters on Fridays, usually at 11:30, or on Saturdays, today at 1 p.m. You can also find this episode on the Debaters podcast or at cbc.ca/thedebaters or on your CBC Listen app. Earlier this week, I began a conversation with my next guest by throwing a challenge his way, a musical challenge, if you will. Brian Ahn is a jazz trombonist from Ottawa and a passionate one at that. I met up with him on a sunny day on Spark Street and asked him to create a soundtrack off the top of his head for the moment we were in.

0: feel like I should be skipping down the street as you're playing that on this sunny day. Tell us why you chose that song.
1: I think it's just very classic jazz tune that many greats like Louis Armstrong and Dizzy Gillespie recorded. And, you know, just when you said, when you mentioned the fact that it was sunny out and we were here on Spark Street, it's just the first song that came to mind.
0: That was Brian's rendition of the jazz standard On the Sunny Side of the Street. At 21 years old, Brian Ahn has performed alongside some of Canada's greatest jazz musicians, including Ted Warren, Brian Dickinson, and Adrian Vedati, just to name a few. Tonight, his quartet will take to the stage at Robo Lounge. But first, I asked him to tell me about the moment he first fell in love with the trombone.
1: When I started grade 7, I just started at this new school, Henry Larson Elementary School, and they had a music program over there, which I didn't have at my previous school. So in music class on the first day, the teacher just made me try out all the different instruments, and the trombone was the only one I could get a sound on. And I don't think music came to me very naturally, but with the help of teachers and friends, I eventually figured out how to sort of get around the instrument. And ever since then, I just kept playing because it was fun.
0: And at what point did you decide, yes, I want to take things further, I want to keep going? When did that happen, and what drove you to do that?
1: Well, I think at some point in middle school, I sort of realized that I was maybe more interested in music than some of the other peers in my music class. And I, you know, was really trying to eat up all the content I could find on YouTube and the internet about, you know, the trombone and jazz music. And in high school, I had a lot of teachers who really helped me and inspired me. So I think just for some reason or another, I just was really drawn to music, had this natural curiosity for it. And I don't know that it was necessarily like a certain step where I decided that I wanted to delve deep into this. It was just something I kept doing because it was fun, and I just kept putting more and more time and effort into it.
0: Sounds like it just things just naturally continued because you're passionate about it.
1: Yes, exactly.
0: You are in a quartet, the Brian Ahn Quartet, and you are performing this weekend. Tell me a little bit about what it's like to be in a quartet with other musicians.
1: Well, I think as a horn player, you know, someone who plays a wind instrument, I just really love playing in a quartet because I feel like it's just the perfect amount of support that I'm looking for. I feel like, you know, when we're in a quintet and there's other horn players, then it can be a little bit cumbersome to coordinate some things, especially if you're playing something without sheet music. But then when you have fewer than four people, and then you're missing, for example, a piano or a drummer, I feel like I'm just missing just that little extra bit of support that that missing instrument brings.
0: Something I'm so curious about, and I think other people might be too, you know, when you perform, how much about jazz is, you know, preparing songs ahead of time versus kind of being in the moment and kind of feeding off the energy of other musicians, kind of like improv? How much would you say?
1: So in terms of preparation,

0: I suppose it depends on the songs that you're playing. Some might be more or less difficult than other songs. I like to memorize my music. I think it looks better on stage. So, you know, playing the music enough to a point where you have it memorized also takes a lot of work and, you know, the time to learn the songs by ear as well. And writing out perhaps sheet music for other people in the band, that takes a lot of time. And then when you're on stage and you start improvising, you know, I have some ideas perhaps that I practice in my own time that I think would sound interesting in an improvised solo. But sometimes when you start playing with other people, all that stuff you practice just kind of goes out the window and you're more working in the moment. And what I play might be a combination of stuff I've practiced, and it also might be a combination of stuff that's inspiring me in the moment. And sometimes when I'm playing on stage, I might play stuff that I've never played before.
1: Something I'm curious about, in playing the trombone, do you have to do breath exercises? Because it is, how do you practice that? How do you practice your breathing?
0: I'm not sure that I necessarily practice breathing exercises as much as I practice having good form when I breathe. So, like, one of the big things that one of my teachers taught me is when I breathe, to not take the instrument off my face, because you know, when you move the instrument on and off, it sort of messes a little bit, I find, with your embouchure. So I find just keeping the instrument on my face and learning how to breathe in that situation, I think that is probably the closest and most useful thing I've had in terms of breathing exercises.
1: Hey, that's an interesting tip. Are there any misconceptions about the trombone or any kind of fun facts that you want to share about the instrument?
0: I think a lot of times when the trombone shows up in popular media, it comes off as sort of a messy or goofy kind of instrument. Like if you think of Charlie Brown and how they use the plunger to create, you know, certain sound effects and things like that. Now, the trombone can be great for that. Depends, you know, on the style of music that you want to play. But it can also be a very beautiful instrument, a very clean instrument as well.
1: What are some of your favorite songs or pieces of music to play on the trombone? Maybe some that have been with you for years.
0: Wow. Well, I think one of my favorite jazz standards, as they call them, has always been a song called I Hear a Rhapsody. I think maybe I first fell in love with it when I heard it recorded by the great John Coltrane, saxophone player. And I also fell in love with it again when I heard a recording done by the great Frank Sinatra of that song.
1: What was it about the song that stuck with you, do you think?
0: I think just something about, you know, the intriguing melody, the interesting chord progression, and just having, you know, positive recordings that I associate with that song. Because some songs that I like are very simple, some are maybe more complicated, but I think at the end of the day, what makes us like a song or not is just having recordings that we love of that song.
1: I'd love to hear a little bit of your take on that song to send us off.
0: I'd love to.

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You can hear him play it live tonight. In fact, the Brian Ahn Quartet is performing at Robo Lounge at 7 p.m. And for more information on tickets and other upcoming shows, you can head to brianahnmusic.com.

0: Good morning, I'm Milena Levesque. This is In Town and Out. It is 15 degrees in Ottawa, heading for a high of 26-29 with the Humidex. Coming up in the last hour of the show, we've all been through the awkward ups and downs of looking for love. It's a theme that Ottawa's Teddy Dumont explores in his new short film.
1: By the way, what's your love language?
2: I'm not sure what you mean by that.
1: Quality time, physical touch.
2: For that, yeah. I would say all of them.
0: We'll learn why this local filmmaker decided to put his own experiences in front of the camera in his new project, Looking For. And then a Rolex is typically a sign of luxury and wealth, but in Uganda, it's something everybody can enjoy.
3: It is our favorite street food. Like, it's a luxury, but like, it brings the rich, the wealthy, the middle class all together. So it feeds everyone regardless of your status in the country.
0: I'll get a taste of the Rolex and more culinary delights from East Africa with Ottawa's Chef Jackie later this hour. That's all coming up in this hour of In Town and Out. Welcome back, everybody, to the last hour of the show on this Saturday morning. Thank you for spending a little chunk of your morning with us. Right now, as I was saying, 15 degrees in Ottawa as we head for that high of 26. A mainly sunny day ahead for you there. Increasing cloudiness near noon, however, then there is a 30% chance of showers late this afternoon. Emphasis on late, so hopefully you can still enjoy the day if that rain does come. A UV index of 7 today. Tonight, partly cloudy skies with a 40% chance of showers this evening and after midnight, a risk of a thunderstorm overnight as well, a low of 18. Heading into tomorrow, some showers in the forecast with a risk of a thunderstorm, a high of 22, 27 with the Humidex. Tomorrow night, cloudy skies with a 60% chance of showers and a low of 14. Cameron Mahler is back with a look at news headlines. Hello.
4: Hello, Melina. Two Ottawa City councillors have kept their seats without a fight. Riley Brockington and David Brown were officially acclaimed yesterday after no one signed up to compete with them. Dan Takuma will bring us that story. And no deal. Trade negotiations between the U.S. and Canada have fallen through. Fresh U.S. tariffs on billions of dollars worth of Canadian goods are now in effect. And Prime Minister Mark Carney says he's preparing retaliatory measures. Catherine Tunney will have more for us from Washington. And I'll have those stories and some others when I'm back at 8:30, Melina.
0: Thank you very much, Cameron. And you have an update for me on the hacky sack.
4: I do. So I did a little bit of research. For the listeners that might not have been here earlier, we were talking about hacky sacks and where we might find one for Melina's new collection she's starting.
0: Indeed.
4: And it turns out there is no hacky sack store in Ottawa. I looked up Hacky Sack Emporium and everything. There's nothing.
0: There's a Hacky Sack Emporium?
4: No, there's not. Oh. I was hoping there was. But you know what? You can find it at a lot of skateboard shops. So
0: okay.
4: I know you're always there. You're shredding
0: it
4: up.
0: Yeah, I'm constantly at the skateboarding
4: skate
0: shop. Maybe I'll take that on too. Hey, you know, I'm fairly new to Ottawa. Actually, we're almost coming up on the 1 year mark since I moved here. Maybe I'll take up skateboarding.
4: Why not?
0: And hacky sack.
4: There's plenty of beautiful skate parks in this beautiful city.
0: There you go. I'm not nearly as talented as some skaters out there. Like, really good with the board. I, you know what? Maybe one day. We'll add this to my list of maybe one days. We'll get there eventually.
4: Can't wait to see it.
0: Thank you very much, Cameron. That was Cameron Mahler. He will be back with your full local newscast at 8:30. The time now is just coming up to 14 minutes past 8 o'clock. From her debut album, Eterna, this is Ottawa's Iona Santana with her new song, Tonterías.

0: That was Ottawa's Iona Santana with her new song, Tonterias. That's off her debut album, Eterna. The time now is 8:16. On his latest project, Ottawa filmmaker Teddy Dumont is putting his story front and center. His new short film, Looking For, tells the story of Teddy, a Black queer man living in this city, navigating dating, career ups and downs, and finding somewhere that he can call home. It's a story that many young people can relate to, and that's part of why he wanted to tell it on the big screen.
1: Dear Teddy, focus on your blueprint. You will find a home.

0: keep creating.
1: That was a clip from the new short film Looking For. It will make its Ottawa premiere this week at the Mayfair Theatre. But first, the filmmaker and star of the short, Teddy Dumont, dropped by the studio to tell us more. Congratulations on your film.
2: Thank you so much. I truly appreciate it.
1: How does it feel now that it's going out into the world?
2: I'm super excited. Of course, I'm nervous because I'm putting another short film out there. So it seems like certain personal experience that I'm just putting out there that is not often talked about or not seen on Canadian cinema or in or television. So I'm looking forward to just putting it out there and seeing what the audience is going to take from it. And hopefully I'll have a great screening and hopefully I'll have more screenings in the near future. Yeah.
1: I want to go back to what you were saying there in a moment, that this was a very personal experience. It is quite, you know, you're showing a lot of who you are in your life on the screen. But as you mentioned, this is not the first time you've been the subject of your own film. How does it feel to step in front of the camera?
2: It actually feels great because I'm an actor and I'm actually somebody who enjoys playing different characters and just showing the human side of things, and just also just making sure that I perform really well. But this was also

0: a personal touch, but it also has like dramatized ways of making sure that I tell a story that is going to be very captivating.
1: It's interesting you say you enjoy playing different characters. And in this film, you're sort of telling a story about yourself with what we see. Can you tell us, you know, last time you shared your connection with your mother, last time that we spoke with you. What did you decide to share this time in Looking For?
0: Yeah, so in Looking For, it's basically about a Black queer man named Teddy, and he's searching for a home. He's searching for belonging, and he's also searching for love, ultimately. And he's navigating different series of dating. So you see in the film that he's like trying to go on dates, and then we will see if he ends up being with someone or not. So it's up to the viewer to come see the short film at Mayfair Theater. But ultimately, he's going on different, he's going on different dates. And he's also in a career that he's not really, he doesn't feel fulfilled. So he's also searching for something bigger than himself. So it could be purpose, or it can be something like belonging or whatnot. So I think those are the main themes for Looking For.
1: You know, you're talking about kind of searching for a sense of purpose, searching for love. How much of what we see on the screen is based on real experiences that you've had?
0: So I would say it's like 90%. Of course, I've hired actors, but it is very much drawn to my personal experiences, because I thought it'd be interesting to have a story where you don't normally see on screen, where a Black queer man is looking for connection, looking for a home, looking for love, looking for stability. And although we do have great series like Heated Rivalry, where we see two men engaging in what we call a relationship, but it's like very much like secret relationship. I wanted to show the side where you see a Black man who's looking for love in a queer context that you don't normally see. So I thought it'd be interesting to draw parallels about certain stuff that I've gone through. Of course, it's the actors. I didn't date the actors in the film, but it's just about wanting to find something that I could feel fulfilled at the end of the day.
1: I want to go back to what we were speaking about at the start of this conversation, how this film is quite vulnerable. You know, you open yourself up to the audience, and you take, as you said, I think you said 90% of it is really based on your life. It's not a documentary style film, but it does kind of tell the story, as you were sharing with me just now, of what you've been through in life. How did it feel for you to share parts of yourself on screen like that, to get vulnerable? What was that like?
0: It was definitely healing. It was scary. It took a lot of courage. And I'm just looking forward to what it's going to look like in the next, like, I don't know. I don't know where this film is going to bring me, but it did take a lot. Like, even when I was writing this short film, it was about a year ago. Like, I was going through my own, you know, personal, like my own quest on like trying to, like, even on like when I was going on like the different dates or just the, you know, the apps and stuff like that, trying to connect with somebody for something that was more of a relationship or something that's more sustainable. I just felt like it wasn't fulfilling. Again, I still think about Looking For. It's about this man on this quest for something like fulfilling, you know what I mean, in that aspect of his life. And that's through home, relationship, friendship, and ultimately himself. But we'll see what he ends up doing at the end.

0: at the end of the film.
1: People will have to wait and see.
0: Yeah, for sure.
1: Teddy, I want to ask you, how did it feel making this movie with friends and the community that you live in, basically putting Ottawa on the big screen? What was that like for you?
0: It was great. Honestly, I wouldn't be able to do it without a great team. So honestly, I just want to really be able to shout out the whole cast and crew. They did a phenomenal job. I wouldn't be able to do it on my own.
1: I mean, congratulations to everyone. Congratulations to you. I can feel your excitement as this film is about to come out. Teddy, before we let you go, it might be a difficult question, but what are you most excited for people to see this film next week?
0: I'm really excited for people to see a film that hasn't been really shown on cinema, on Canadian cinema or television. So I'm looking forward to people's reaction, to hopefully feel like they can relate to that character and have empathy on the character and know that they're not alone. They're not alone, and whatever they're going through, that a Black queer man could also experience that.
1: Teddy, I'm excited for you. We all are. Congratulations, and thank you for stopping by to tell us more about your work.
0: Of course. Thank you so much.
1: Teddy Dumont is a local filmmaker. His latest short film, Looking For, is premiering at the Mayfair Theatre on Tuesday. That's August 25th at 6:30. Doors open at 6 o'clock. That's 6 p.m., that is. And you can still get tickets for that. You can head to Eventbrite and search Looking For to find them. That's Eventbrite, and just look up Looking For to find those tickets to see Teddy's film. The time now is 8:26. Time for some music now, featuring Aspects. This is Ottawa's Mikhail Laxton with Nobody Better.

We're just coming up to the news. Cameron Mahler is standing by with your local newscast in just a few seconds. 15 degrees right now in Ottawa, partly cloudy skies as we head for that high of 26 today, 29.

0: 10% chance of showers this evening and after midnight, a risk of a thunderstorm overnight as well. A low of 18 tonight. As we head into tomorrow, a high of 22. Some showers in the forecast with a risk of a thunderstorm. The time now is 8:30.
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1: It's 8:30. I'm Cameron Mahler. Here is the latest from the CBC Ottawa Newsroom. Two Ottawa City Councillors have kept their seats without a fight. Riley Brockington and David Brown were officially acclaimed yesterday after no one signed up to compete with them. CBC visited Brown's ward to see what residents think about not being able to vote for their representative. Dan Takuma has more.
3: Ottawa voters won't cast their ballots for another 2 months, but Friday still felt like election night for Ward 21 councillor David Brown.
4: There was a lot of adrenaline. I had a knot in my stomach for most of the day.
3: Despite the stress, Brown locked up Rideau Jock without a single vote being counted. No one ran against him.
4: This isn't the finish line. It's the starting line for the next term of council. And there's two members of council this term that have the opportunity and the privilege to continue to serve.
3: It's the first time that's happened in Ottawa since 2003. Riley Brockington in River Ward was also acclaimed. While his riding is largely urban, Brown's is decidedly rural.
5: He's good. He knows the area. He understands the farmers.
3: Constituents CBC spoke with say they were surprised their councillor was unopposed, but they're satisfied with the job he's been doing.
6: He's been doing a lot of good things, including trying to deal with some of the traffic issues we're having.
7: Maybe everyone's just happy. I'm okay with that.
3: They're also okay with ticking one less box on election day.
6: It'll give me more time to invest in researching the other people who are campaigning.
5: Maybe they should just put David's name there anyways and let us check it.
3: Dan Takuma, CBC News, Ottawa.
1: Ottawa police say one woman is dead and another seriously hurt following a collision of three vehicles Friday evening in the area of March and Diamond View Roads. A 31-year-old woman was pronounced dead at the scene, and a 37-year-old woman was airlifted to hospital with serious injuries. The roads reopened around 1 this morning, but investigators are looking to speak with anyone who has dash camera footage of the fatal crash or may have witnessed it. Fresh U.S. tariffs on billions of dollars worth of Canadian goods are now in effect after talks between the two countries fell apart in the 11th hour. Prime Minister Mark Carney now says he's preparing retaliatory measures. Catherine Tunney has more from Washington.
8: Tonight, Canada declined to finalize the trade deal under the terms agreed earlier this week. Despite the U.S. offer to Canada to receive the best treatment of any major exporter to our market.
9: United States Trade Representative Jameson Greer with a crushing blow, announcing that after negotiating down to the wire, trade talks between his team and Canada crumbled late Friday night. That means U.S. President Donald Trump's additional 50% tariffs are now in effect, touching roughly $28 billion of Canadian goods, including wine, cement, and hockey sticks. Greer put the blame on the Canadian side.
8: New demands and walkbacks of other commitments by Canada have upended the careful balance reached in the past days.
9: In a late-night statement, Prime Minister Mark Carney defended his negotiators and said it was last-minute pivots from Washington that crossed a line. He wrote that the Americans' changes to the proposed terms were, quote, unfair, uneconomic, and called into question the reliability of any agreement. Canada is now looking to hit back. Carney promised to match Trump's tariffs dollar for dollar, while promising more support is coming to Canadian workers. A U.S. official says if Canada does retaliate, so too could Trump, setting up a trade war spiral. Catherine Tunney, CBC News, Washington.
1: Visitors to the Canadian Museum of History can now use AI to explore more exhibits. Museo is a chatbot that can answer questions about 10 objects on display. It joins two other AI programs that the museum is already using. Robin Jeffrey is a museum's director of digital transformation. She says the chatbot has been trained to avoid bias or problematic language.
10: With the approach that we've taken by creating a closed system that is based exclusively on museum-approved content and information that is coming from our internal teams.
1: The museum says that the AI is not replacing any staff, and there are plans to add the chatbot to 10 more exhibits later this fall. This week, the premier continued his advocacy to build AI data centers here in Ontario. Doug Ford says Canadian data needs to stay in Canadian hands. This comes after his government put out a data center playbook, which lays out a plan to make the companies behind the centers responsible for paying for the power they need and the upgrades to the grid that would allow them to.

0: to connect. University of Toronto professor Ali Hushyar says that data centers could bring a fringe benefit to the public.
1: In the long run, I think ratepayers would see the benefits of AI data centers because these data centers would act as some predictable, stable loads connected to the grid. So they will become some major revenue streams for utilities, which would then later prevent future rate hikes for ratepayers.
0: Municipalities are still deciding whether to allow data centers to be built. The cities of Mississauga and Oakville have pressed pause on any new data centers, while Vaughan will soon be home to a massive new Microsoft facility. And Capital Pride kicks off in Ottawa today, and one of the first festivities in this Capital Pride is the Pride Pageant, where drag performers from across Ottawa will compete for the title of Mr., Miss, and MX Capital Pride 2026. Callie Mettler is the executive director. She says the pageant is important to performers.
2: The Capital Pride pageant is a space where, you know, our local drag talent really is put on a big stage and they get that experience of, you know, this kind of big scale production.
0: The Capital Pride pageant is tonight at 8 p.m. at Southam Hall. Capital Pride events are on from now until August 30th. And that's your CBC News This Hour. I'm Cameron Mahler.
3: Thank you very much, Cameron. I'm going to ask you another question during the show. When I say the word Rolex, what comes to mind? First thought.
0: Very nice wristwatch.
3: Right? Okay. So it is that. You are absolutely correct. But it's also a very popular, if not apparently the most popular, Ugandan street food.
0: Really?
3: Yes. It's called a Rolex, and you can do different variations of it with eggs, beans. You can do it with beef, chicken, all kinds of stuff. But it's basically like the closest thing I could compare it to is a wrap with a thicker kind of chapati. And I bring up the Rolex because it's going to be one of the delicious dishes that's going to be featured at an event tonight called Experience Uganda on a Plate. Okay. Here in Ottawa. And I had the chance to meet with Chef Jackie, kind of the mastermind behind this event. And I got to taste a Rolex. And let me tell you something, it was delicious. I was very, very well fed. Chef Jackie was very generous. But there you have it,
0: a Rolex. Jealous.
3: And for the story as to why, you know, people are probably wondering, why is it called that? You'll have to tune in to that conversation. It's coming up right around after your newscast around 8:50. So there you have it,
0: sounds
3: a Rolex. Thanks, Cameron. That was Cameron Mahler. I said after Cameron's newscast, this was his final newscast. It is 8:30. It's coming up in a few minutes. I forgot what time it was for a moment there. My apologies, folks. You'll hear Cameron Mahler again at 10 o'clock. Right now, the time is 8:37. Taking a look at your weather forecast here in Ottawa, still sitting at 15 degrees, partly cloudy out there. Today, a mainly sunny day as we head for a high of 26, 29 with the Humidex. Increasing cloudiness right around noon, then a 30% chance of showers late this afternoon. Tonight, partly cloudy skies with a 40% chance of showers this evening and after midnight. There's also a risk of a thunderstorm overnight, so keep that in mind. A low of 18. Heading into tomorrow, showers with a risk of a thunderstorm. A high of 22, 27 with the Humidex. So perhaps a cozy Sunday in, if you can, if it's going to be raining for the most part of the day. Tomorrow night, cloudy with a 60% chance of showers and a low of 14. Heading over to sports news this morning, we'll begin with baseball. The Ottawa Titans won their game against the Mississippi Mud Monsters last night, defeating the team by an 11-3 final score at the Ottawa Stadium. The two teams play again tonight, and they won't be alone. Tonight, fans can actually bring their dogs, their furry friends with them, for another edition of Bark in the Park. Oh, can you imagine the scene? How lovely. For more details on that, you can check out the Ottawa Titans website. The first pitch is scheduled for 6 p.m. And in soccer, Ottawa Rapid FC play the Vancouver Rise FC today, and that's happening at 4 p.m. at TD Place. The time now is 8:39. Well, it used to be a Chapters bookstore on Rideau Street. Now it's the home of Ottawa's newest music venue. History Ottawa opened its doors for the first live show this week. That was on Thursday. It's co-owned by Live Nation Canada and Drake. Yes, that Drake. You're thinking of the right Drake. The Ottawa venue is the first sister location to the original space in Toronto. CBC's Sandra Abma got a sneak peek of the new venue this week before the grand opening.
4: So this would be your concert.

0: Stand. You'll also be able to check your coat as well. So you'll have your own dedicated coat check, and a concierge will be able to help you guide you to your seat or
1: answer any questions. Hi, my name is Ali Shafi. I'm the regional vice president for Live Nation Canada. We're officially ready to open, so very exciting. We're in a long process, but here we are. We're the first of its kind in Ottawa. We're a 2,000 person live music built first venue in the Byward Market. So we're a modern day live music venue that's very fan experience focused. So being able to make sure that fan experience when you come in to see your favorite act is covers everything from how you get here, being, you know, near the Rideau Centre and being able to take the light rail down, parking, going to the Rideau Centre, going and have dinner in the Byward Market, have drinks before or after. So really making it an experience from when you get here to coming into the space and being able to see, you know, everything up close. Our main floor that we're on right now is a general public, general admission, so all free flowing, no seats, standing room space. And then upstairs we've got our premium space, which would be 112 seats that you can purchase individually as seats or in groups as part of our lodges. And then, you know, we've got standing room upstairs as well. Upstairs we've also got a premium lounge, which is the first of our, its kind in our history brand. We don't have one in Toronto. It's exclusive to Ottawa so far.
2: And what is that?
1: So the premium lounge is set up for premium ticket holders. So when you come in, you'll be able to access the lounge, which has its own area to be able to sit, have cocktails before the show, have snacks. We've got a curated menu from local restaurants in Ottawa. So being able to get your favorite bites from El Camino Tacos or Datsun or Julia Pizza. So that menu is exclusive to the lounge. And then once you're in that space, there's also a DJ booth set up. So if you want to have drinks pre-show, post-show, etc., you'll be able to go into the space before you go into your actual seat as well.
2: What's the aesthetic of this place when you walk in? What's the feeling you're trying to create?
1: I think it's modern live music, you know, so being able to come into a live music space that is, you know, based on this generation and being able to really interact with the artists very up close. I think that's super important. As you can see, we're almost halfway through the main floor and you're 30 feet away from where your favorite artist is going to be performing. So I think that's super important. You know, state-of-the-art sound, state-of-the-art lighting, our video wall, largest video wall in the city of Ottawa in terms of a permanent installation. So being able to have kind of all the state-of-the-art production that you want to see while watching your favorite band is super important.
2: I was looking at the History Toronto roster, and it's almost music every night. It's chock-a-block. But when I look at the schedule here, it's much more patchwork. Is that because you're doing a slow opening, or is that a different strategy you have for this building than what's going on in Toronto?
1: No, I think Toronto's just been years. It's established. So I think Ottawa is more of a, it's going to get there. We've got 60-ish shows that are scheduled for 2026, you know, so I think right now we maybe have about 35 announced, so we'll get up to that number hopefully in the next few weeks, and then in 2027 the goal is to be at about 150 shows. So it's going to always be less than Toronto just based on size in the market, but we expect to have, you know, 150 shows at 2,000 people. That's hopefully 300,000 people coming to the Byward Market every year.
3: That was CBC's Sandra Abma speaking with Ali Shafi, Regional Vice President with Live Nation Canada. And Sandra also caught up with a few fans waiting outside the venue on opening night.
4: Yeah, I'm very excited.
5: Why are you excited?
4: Oh, I'm super big into the EDM club scene. Like, I love it. Like, we club around here and the nightlife here is a little slow. So a big venue like this, 2,000 people, I heard, 35,000 square foot. It's going to be very pleasant. I'm very excited to come see it. I think, honestly, there's just no downsides. And the job opportunities, hey, I'm going to try to work here if I can. I'd love it. I'd love it here. I'm really into that bar scene right now. I'm young, so, you know, I think it's going to liven up the city a little bit.
6: I think it's amazing. Ottawa's been really missing lots of little live music venues like this. I was a big fan of Barrymore's and Babylon, and now that they're gone, it's really nice to have somewhere for everyone to collect again. I'm really excited to check it out this fall. You'll definitely see me in there pretty often, I think.
7: I lived in Spain and I've seen a lot of clubs, good clubs. When I come here, I have difficulties in Ottawa, so I hope it's a good one. But if it's owned by Drake, maybe it's going to be fun.
8: I'm excited. As a musician in the city, I'm like, more venues that are easy to access downtown are great. So I love just trying to figure out how to play there would be the biggest thing.
5: That's the idea, right? Have you heard anything that might make you think that there's opportunities for local musicians?
8: Not at the moment. That is something in the city that I hope starts becoming in talk right now, but it's right now I have no idea. I know Live Nation runs a lot of it, so I think we have to go through them. So if they have a

0: a representative here for local, I would love to talk to them. That'd be great.
1: I want to see you at history then.
0: I would love to. I would love that. Anybody, please, history. Me. I'm R&B. R&B soul. This is. I would love to play history. That'd be great.
2: History Ottawa officially opened its doors this week. The venue is located downtown on Rideau Street, where the old Chapters bookstore was. The next band to headline the space will be Houndmouth. Here they are now with Sedona.

0: Loudmouth with their 2015 hit Sedona. They will be playing at the brand new History Ottawa venue downtown on Friday, September 4th. So just coming up in a few weeks. The time now is 8:48. Food is a love language for Ottawa's Jacqueline Musange. Chef Jackie, as she calls herself, came to Canada a few years ago, and ever since, it's been her mission to bring the flavors of back home in Uganda here. That's why this weekend she's hosting a night of food, culture, and connection. It's called Experience Uganda on a Plate, and the menu looks, well, mouth-watering. So good, in fact, that I had to drop by Chef Jackie's kitchen yesterday while she was preparing for a taste.
1: Okay, so right now we have the matoke. Matoke is mainly Uganda's staple food. So the matoke comes from the green banana. Like right here, you see this is a product of Uganda. It comes from a green banana. So normally when we tell people about the green banana, they'll confuse it with the plantain. But this is a different kind of banana that is grown in Uganda or East Africa. So now this is the inside part of the banana. The banana is usually green, but we peel it off, we take off the cutting, and then just steam it in water or banana leaves. So this

0: This is the banana leaf. So normally what we do, like to keep the authenticity and the aroma of that banana, when we harvest the banana, we peel off the green peeling, then steam it using the banana leaf. So we steam our food using banana leaves. Most of Uganda's food is steamed. That's how we manage to keep the authenticity and keep it more organic and healthy. I think Uganda has one of the most healthy food.
1: Oh, yeah?
0: It's hard to, yeah, because most of our foods are just steamed. Like, we steam most of our food using these banana leaves. So, I mean, there's nothing, you know, it's just natural stuff, right? Yeah, so this is basically the banana. We steam it and then serve it with any kind of stew. So if you found it steamed, you would see something like a mashed potato kind of thing. Because normally when I'm serving it on events, people will think it's a mashed potato, but it's not a mashed potato. It's a banana that is mashed, then served with different stew. You know, after mashing it, it's still called matoke. So that dish is called matoke. So normally we serve it with different stews. You can have it with a beef stew, chicken stew. You can serve it, I mean, any kind of stew you can think of, beans, any kind of stew you can think of. It's really nice with you know, different stews, yeah. Yeah, and this is our grandmas, our parents, you know, this is what they've been doing over time. So, you know, I'm just trying to do whatever they I've grown to see. My main intention is trying to create awareness about Ugandan food. Because when I came here 3 years back, no one knew Ugandan food. Yes, we have so many Ugandans here, but no one started the initiative I started. So my main intention is to sell out Ugandan food and make sure the world gets to know Ugandan food. Because it's healthy, first of all. Like I said, I mean, everything I've explained here, there's no frying, there's no cooking, all it's organic, typically organic food. And that's what we are bringing to our Experience Uganda on a plate. In fact, that's why I named my event Experience Uganda on a plate. Because people have not had this experience before, for sure. Yeah, so I'm inviting people to just come and experience this healthy, organic food.
2: Chef Jackie, you said when you moved here 3 years ago, you said people had not tasted Ugandan food. Tell me a little bit about the story behind Chef Jackie and how this came to be.
0: Yeah, so mainly I came to Canada in 2023. I've always had a passion for cooking. In fact, I remember my mom sometime telling me, Jackie, there is something about you. You know, I mean, well, I used to cook food on Sundays in my home. I didn't even know why she used to tell me to cook on Sundays, but probably because it was always a special day. You know, Sundays, weekends is always a special day. Mm-hmm. Like back home, Sunday is a very special day. But I used to make food. She used to intentionally tell me to make food every Sunday. I didn't know what that meant. But I also used to feel like cooking is a way of giving love. And everyone around me knows that food is my love language. I always tell people, if you come to my house and don't eat my food, there's a problem. Yeah, food is my love language. I really love to cook. This is a passion that has grown with me. And I've always, you know, I've always felt it in me. Even though back home, I didn't, this is not what I was doing. But when I came to Canada, I realized my purpose. I found my purpose. Like, I've never been satisfied in my life than being a chef. I just found my purpose. So basically, cooking is a passion and something that has grown with me. I love it. I love to see people smiling. I've represented Uganda on different platforms here. I represented Uganda last year in November at the Global Food Fair, organized by Global Affairs. But I saw the love for Ugandan food. Like, I was smiling. You know when you're chef and just look at people? Because I could hear people say, wow, this is the best food I've had. Like, that was just making me smile. So that's the satisfaction I get from, you know, cooking this. I mean, I just love cooking. Okay, so right now, I'm about to show you how we prepare the matoke. Yeah, so that when you go back home, you can prepare it for your friend.
2: I'll be taking notes. Yeah. And the matoke is one of several dishes people will be able to try at your Experience Uganda on a Plate event.
0: It's one of the biggest highlights of the day. The most highlights of the day is the matoke and the luombo.
2: I also saw you were advertising something called the Rolex that caught my eye. What is the Rolex? It looks delicious. Tell me more.
0: Yes. So the Rolex is our, in fact, we call it mighty street food. That is the most sold Ugandan food in Uganda. I mean, street food.

0: in Uganda. It is our favorite street food. Like, anybody that has been to Uganda has at least tested the Rolex. The reason as to why we call it the Rolex, it's not because it's the watch we wear, no. But in my country, Uganda, we refer it to a Rolex because it's the luxury we eat. It's a luxury, yeah, in a way that it feeds different, you know, kinds of people. Like, it brings the rich, the wealthy, the middle class, you know, earners all together. The Rolex is on the streets, but anyone, like any kind of person, you know, just... It's the Rolex, so it feeds everyone regardless of your status in the country. So it brings people together. It's a luxury, and we take it like, you know, something that is really expensive, something, you know, that, you know, just lifts people's lives regardless of who you are. So basically, Rolex comes from, you know, rolled eggs, but also it's a luxury that we eat. Yeah.
1: So this is how you make...
0: I'm gonna have to eat this Rolex.
2: Oh, I'm gonna eat it.
0: Okay, so this is what you do. So after making the eggs, of course, you put the chapati on top of it. So you wrap
2: you're rolling up the Rolex.
0: This is the wrap. I mean, it's not so perfect, but you know, this is exactly what we do. Vegetables, eggs, wrap in a chapati.
2: This looks amazing. Mm-hmm. I am dying to try some.
0: You're gonna try it. So see, now this is our matoke. It's almost
2: got the matoke steaming up on the stove here.
0: Exactly. So see, it's kind of turning yellow.
2: Aside from the delicious dishes that are going to fill the room tomorrow, what else can people expect from the event? What else is lined up?
0: I mean, it's a whole experience of Uganda. These cultural performances, like the Ugandan culture dance shows. We have a culture runway where we are bringing the culture, people, you know, walking the, you know, the runway with Ugandan culture wear. We are bringing so many artists. Like, we have artists performing. It's a lot. It's a whole, you know, action-packed evening for sure. A lot of entertainment is what I promise, but a lot of food, because I mean, Chef Jack is bringing the food, right? Chef Jack is bringing the Ghana's experience. So that's the highlight of the day. Much as there's entertainment, the highlight is experience Uganda on a plate by Chef Jackie.
2: Talking about experiencing Uganda on a plate, when can I try some of that?
0: Definitely, Melina. Definitely, Melina. You're going to have to try the Rolex, right?
1: Oh, yes.
2: Okay. Should I just hold it on now? It's nice and warm, too. Oh, I don't want it to fall apart. Okay, right. Here we go.
0: The Rolex, right?
2: Oh, yeah.
0: Right?
2: Mm-hmm.
0: Nice?
2: Mm. Mm-hmm. Oh, that is delicious.
0: Right? Thanks so much.
2: I wish people could smell what I'm smelling in this kitchen. It smells divine. And I have to finish my Rolex over here. I can't. I gotta continue eating it. Thank you so much, Chef Jackie.
0: You're welcome, Melina.
2: Jacqueline Musanje, or Chef Jackie, is the culinary visionary behind Experience Uganda on a Plate. 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Doors open at 6 p.m. And for more information and tickets, you can search Experience Uganda on a Plate on eventbrite.ca.

And we're at the end of the show for this Saturday. Thanks for spending some time with us this morning. Time now to thank all the people who helped put this week's In Town and Out together. Producer Sophie Panton, technical production from Rory O'Driscoll, musical selections by Jennifer Taylor, and I'm Milina Levaig. Thanks for listening and spending a part of your Saturday morning with us. Have a great weekend. Take care.

And here's your weather forecast for Ottawa. A mainly sunny day today with increasing cloudiness as we head toward the noon hour. A 30% chance of showers a little bit later on this afternoon. The high today is 26, feeling more like 29 with the humidex. The UV index is at 7 or high. Partly cloudy with a 40% chance of showers this evening. Risk of a thunderstorm overnight, low of 18. And on Sunday, showers with the risk of a thunderstorm, high of 22 and a low of 14.

0: Right next to us is a huge pesticide sprayer.
1: That's the sprayer behind us here.
2: This is the sprayer behind us, yes.
1: Much larger, much taller than you.
2: Yes, yes. So it's got clearance underneath to go over top of the crop while we're applying our crop protection.

0: That's it for us this week. Our crew on the house is Emma Godmere, Benjamin Lopez-Steven, Derek Vanderwijk, and our senior producer is Jennifer Chevalier. Technical production by Miguel Plante. I'm Leisha Grabinski in Saskatoon. Thanks for listening.
1: 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The Tragically Hip, a national celebration, a defining cultural moment. 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The CBC News is next, and then it's Day 6 with Brent Bambury.
2: The threat of U.S. tariffs reveal a critical vulnerability in the Canadian auto industry. What happens if that sector is allowed to fail like it did in Australia? More today on Day 6.
3: This is CBC News. Good morning. It's 18 degrees and partly cloudy. I'm Cameron Mahler. Here's the latest from the CBC Ottawa Newsroom. Two Ottawa City councillors have kept their seats without a fight. Riley Brockington and David Brown were officially acclaimed yesterday after no one signed up to compete with them. CBC visited Brown's ward to see what residents think about not being able to vote for their representative. Dan Tecma has more.
4: Ottawa voters won't cast their ballots for another 2 months, but Friday still felt like election night for Ward 21 councillor David Brown.
5: There was a lot of adrenaline.

0: I had a knot in my stomach through most of the day.
1: Despite the stress, Brown locked up Rito Jock without a single vote being counted. No one ran against him.
0: This isn't the finish line. It's the starting line for the next term of council. And there's two members of council this term that have the opportunity and the privilege to continue to serve.
1: It's the first time that's happened in Ottawa since 2003. Riley Brockington in River Ward was also acclaimed. While his riding is largely urban, Brown's is decidedly rural.
2: He's good. He knows the area. He understands the farmers.
1: Constituents CBC spoke with say they were surprised their councillor was unopposed, but they're satisfied with the job he's been doing.
3: He's been doing a lot of good things, including trying to deal with some of the traffic issues we're having.
4: Maybe everyone's just happy. I'm okay with that.
1: Dan Takuma, CBC News, Ottawa.
5: Trade negotiations have failed between the U.S. and Canada. After days of intensive deliberation, talks fell through at the last hour. There is now a 50% tariff on Canadian goods sold to the U.S. The CBC's Rafi Bujikanyan has the latest from Ottawa.
6: We know Canada-U.S. Trade Relations Minister Dominic LeBlanc was in his American counterpart's office into the evening yesterday. The Prime Minister's statement announcing those talks had failed did not come until almost midnight. Mark Carney said, quote, "I have decided to suspend trade negotiations with the U.S. Last-minute changes were unfair, uneconomic, and called into question the reliability of any deal. Canada will match those tariffs dollar for dollar to protect our workers and businesses." We also heard from U.S. Trade Representative Jameson Greer with his own version of events.
7: New demands and walkbacks of other commitments by Canada have upended the careful balance reached in the past days.
6: So those new American tariffs now apply to Canadian goods ranging from food to alcohol to hockey equipment. We're not sure yet what the Canadian dollar-for-dollar retaliation will look like, nor what new supports for businesses might kick in. Rafi Bujikanyan, CBC News, Ottawa.
5: So far, Donald Trump has stayed silent on the failed trade talks, posting nothing about the breakdown on social media. Washington has long signaled it will only sign a deal that puts U.S. interests first. Yet an escalating trade war risks alienating American voters in states that rely heavily on free trade with Canada. Journalist Steve Futterman has more on the political fallout across the border.
8: This could cause complications in the upcoming midterm elections, and this is something we'll be looking for. In three states particularly, Ohio, Michigan, and Texas, there are very, very tight and important Senate races going on. Control of the U.S. Senate is at stake in the midterm elections. Right now, Republicans control it. The Democrats would like to take that over. And in these three states, these tariffs could hit hard. Obviously, Ohio, Michigan, with their northern Midwest manufacturing base. Michigan, of course, the auto manufacturing capital of the U.S. Texas also surprisingly has a lot of tariff issues that would be affected by all this. Now, this could be a factor in what Mark Carney chooses to use in his retaliation as he responds to the U.S. tariffs. It's very possible he will focus on industries in those states, in other key states, and this could put a different kind of pressure on the U.S. Steve Futterman, CBC News, Los Angeles.
5: And a shooting at a music festival in the Northwest Territories has left several people injured. The shooting occurred at the annual Fireweed Festival in Fort Smith last night. The RCMP are asking people in the area to shelter in place while they search for a suspect. That's your CBC News This Hour. I'm Cameron Mahler. And here's your weather forecast for Ottawa. A mainly sunny day today with increasing cloudiness as we head toward the noon hour. A 30% chance of showers a little bit later on this afternoon. The high today is 26, feeling more like 29 with the humidex. The UV index is at 7 or high. Partly cloudy with a 40% chance of showers this evening. Risk of a thunderstorm overnight, low of 18. And on Sunday, showers with the risk of a thunderstorm, high of 22 and a low of 14.
9: Hello, I'm Brent Bambury. This is Day 6.
10: What level of tariff can automakers absorb here?
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13: We're into a horrible mess, and I don't know how we're going to get out of it.
9: As Trump turns the screws on Canada's auto industry, the case for letting it go. That's coming up on Day 6. Today, a vaccine for cancer.
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9: 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He was the fan fave on Dancing with the Stars.
15: I don't need to say I can't do that anymore.
9: Andy Richter on what he learned about himself as he lost the contest

Y-I-N-C-E. That's also the case with Olivia Rodrigo's You Seem Pretty Sad for a Girl So In Love. They're like missing bridges and

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0: Coming up next, it's Because News with Gavin Crawford. And later today, stay tuned for Just Asking with Saroja Coelho. And that's our show for this week. Day 6 was produced by Lori Allen, Annie Bender, Michelle Parisi, and Pedro Sanchez. Our senior producer is Gord Westmacott. And I'm Brent Bambury. It's 8 days to the U.S. Open, 9 days to the federal by-elections, and 7 days till we meet again on day 6. Love you.
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4: 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And on demand on CBC Listen. Almost every movie and TV show needs cars, and auto companies are happy to supply them. It helps them sell a lot of cars. We'll look at the iconic cars of film and TV, from James Bond to the Marvel franchise, on Under the Influence in half an hour. But up first, it's Because News, after the news.
6: This is CBC News. Good morning. It's 20 degrees and partly cloudy. I'm Cameron Mahler with the latest from the CBC Ottawa Newsroom. Canadian firms whose goods are on the U.S. tariff chopping block have been bracing for impact since Trump first made his threats. Still, many are unaccustomed to being targets in a cross-border trade spat. They're not sure how long American customers will stick by them with the new 50% tariffs added fee. The CBC's Thomas Daigle reports.
7: Honey producers join a long list of Canadian industries expecting to feel the sting, just like firms that export electronics, plastics, furniture, and so much more.
8: We believe it would be catastrophic to the beekeeping industry.
7: Barbara McKenzie speaks for beekeepers in Alberta, where companies fear the new tariffs will mean honey exports to the U.S. will now dry up, leading the industry to collapse. The Trump administration already adds a toll on Canadian autos, softwood lumber, and other goods. But Simon Gaudreau with the Canadian Federation of Independent Business points out this round will hit some firms that were unaffected till now.
9: The tariffs are going to apply no matter what kind of free trade agreement we have.
10: 50%, it's really, really high. It's hard to find a way around it.
7: Jean-Philippe Robert says he expects

0: expects his Quebec-based clothing manufacturer will be forced to stop selling some items to the U.S. market altogether. Thomas Daigle, CBC News, Toronto.
1: The competitiveness of North American economy is taking a, quote, body blow this morning. That's according to Candace Lang. She heads the Canadian Chamber of Commerce and is a member of Carney's Advisory Committee on Canada-U.S. Economic Relations. Lang says these tariffs are not sustainable, especially for small exporters. Americans will see costs go up. Canadians will see customers, investment, and business disappear. On that note, Canada is one of the largest exporters of food globally, but should we be trying to grow more? One pillar of the federal government's national food security strategy is to scale up, but farmers say there's still barriers. Guest host of the House, Leisha Grabensky, went to Colville, Saskatchewan to find out more.
2: Dean Roberts watches as a sales rep flies a large spray drone over his fields. This technology, that kind of looks like a spaceship, could help Roberts control weeds in his lentil crop.
3: The productivity is quite a bit higher than I was expecting, actually.
2: This technology was just approved by Health Canada in June. Other countries adopted spray drone technology well ahead of us.
3: Drones existed, but we didn't have a regulatory environment to actually use them.
2: Roberts says that kind of red tape and other bottlenecks could hold Canada back from feeding the world. An RBC analysis from February last year showed Canada slipped from 5th to 7th in the Global Food Export Leaderboard. Back on the farm, Dean Roberts says Ottawa needs to listen to farmers in order for the country to meet its export goals.
3: We can grow a great crop. We have a great climate for doing it. So absolutely, we can feed a lot of the world at it.
2: Leisha Grabensky, CBC News, Colville, Saskatchewan.
1: A U.S. federal judge has struck down the Trump administration's ban on visas for immigrants from 75 countries. The ruling was handed down on Friday as the judge said it was contrary to law and outside the statutory authority of Secretary of State Marco Rubio. Immigrant visas were paused by the State Department in January. Capital Pride 2026 kicks off today with festivities taking place around Ottawa from now until August 30th. Callie Mettler is the executive director of Capital Pride.
4: Buckle up, you're in for a treat. You know, the Pride Festival is colors, it's rainbows, it's fun, it's excitement, it's joy, but it's also a space for learning and understanding and, you know, meeting people in community and really just sharing ideas about who we are and how we can grow.
1: The parade takes place next weekend on August 30th. And in sports news, a Canadian teenager is in contention for Canada's National Golf Championship. 17-year-old Anna Huang of Vancouver is seven shots back of the lead, heading into the third round of the CPKC Women's Open in Edmonton. Huang is just seven under par and the top Canadian of seven who made the cut. That's your news for now. And here's your weather forecast for Ottawa. A mainly sunny day today with increasing cloudiness as we head toward the noon hour. A 30% chance of showers a little bit later on this afternoon. The high today is 26, feeling more like 29 with the humidex. The UV index is at 7 or high. Partly cloudy with a 40% chance of showers this evening. Risk of a thunderstorm overnight, low of 18. And on Sunday, showers with the risk of a thunderstorm, high of 22 and a low of 14.
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6: Because news
7: with Gavin Crawford.
8: Why, hello, everybody. Welcome to Because News, Canada's funniest news quiz. I am Gavin Crawford, and joining me this week, three people who did not threaten to annihilate an entire civilization. Let's welcome them to the show. Taking a tip from Canada's passport office, if she doesn't deliver laughs in 30 minutes or less, all her jokes are free.
9: Yay!
8: It's Martha Chavez! Like the Liberals, we don't care what his politics are as long as he ups our numbers. Here to cross our floor, it's Miguel Rivas!
10: Yay! I'll cross your aisle!
8: And finally, she's been telling the CRA that her tax return is stuck in the Strait of Hormuz. Let's welcome Ann Pornell.
11: They're all write-offs. They're all legit write-offs.
8: All right, panel, are you ready to make some games out of the news?
12: Yes.
13: Sure.
8: Then let's do just that.
14: Here we go.
15: Yeah!

0: epic proportions. Cars and Hollywood both emerged in the early 1900s and grew up in tandem. They've made a great team ever since. Placing car brands in movies and television shows makes for great storylines, and it sells a lot of cars for manufacturers. That Ford Studio car loan plan, going back to the Quinn Martin productions, has paid off. Ford is the runaway leader in Hollywood, with more than 30,000 appearances in movies and TV shows, more than tripling the appearances of the second-place brand, Chevrolet. Sometimes, a lot of money changes hands in return for automotive product placement. Other times, the loan of the vehicles is the payment. The studio gets use of the cars. The car company gets global on-screen exposure. And when the movie is part of a franchise like Marvel or the Bond series, car manufacturers get to show off their latest model in each successive sequel, turning like into lust. It's one of the best ways to drive sales when you're under the influence. I'm Terry O'Reilly. This episode was recorded in the Terrestream Airstream mobile recording studio. Producer, Debbie O'Reilly. Sound engineer, Jeff Devine. Under the Influence theme by Casey Pick, Jeremiah Pick, and James Ayton. 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
4: In October 1975, CBC listeners across Canada heard the very first episode of Quirks and Quarks. 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
5: This is CBC News. Good afternoon. It's 12 p.m. I'm Cameron Mahler with the latest from the CBC Ottawa newsroom. We begin in the nation's capital.
6: In short, they asked too much. And they offered too little.
5: Prime Minister Mark Carney addressing the media this morning, hours after the last-minute efforts to secure a new tariff deal with the U.S. fell through. As of 12:01 a.m. Eastern Time this morning, the Trump administration imposed new tariffs on a variety of Canadian goods, totaling nearly $30 billion. In the end, the Prime Minister says the divide between the two countries was too big.
6: The gap between partnership and competitor, unfortunately, has remained too wide in recent days. So last evening, I instructed our negotiators to return to Ottawa. We cannot accept what they've offered, and we will not give what they've asked.
5: Carney says the U.S. introduced several last-minute changes, including restricting Canada's ability to have other trade deals. Carney says Canada, in response to the U.S. tariffs, Canada will impose retaliatory dollar-for-dollar tariffs on U.S. goods, with the details to be released in the coming days to take effect on September 8th. Ottawa's defiance to Washington's terms will be tested. The question is, do Canadians have the stomach for a trade war, especially if it drags on? The CBC's Catherine Cullen has more.
7: Perhaps the biggest challenge right at this moment is making this escalation something most Canadians are willing to swallow. Certainly, public opinion has suggested that Canadians are ready for some pushback against the Americans. Based on the early comments we're hearing so far from the premiers, it does seem that there will be a real Team Canada push here, but that may not be unanimous. Mark Carney's own political story has been about really successfully channeling Canadian patriotism, Canadians' commitment to sovereignty, but businesses and individuals are going to feel this on a personal, a visceral level in many cases. Both the U.S.'s 50% tariffs and Canada's counter tariffs will have a real impact. Plus, there's this broader pall, all this tension.

0: inputs on the economy. So Mark Carney needs to explain to Canadians why he believes what is happening here is necessary, why it's the best path. He's long said that no deal is better than a bad deal. It seems that claim is about to be tested. Catherine Cullen, CBC News, Toronto.
1: Moving now to the Northwest Territories, a shooting at the annual Fireweed Music Festival in Fort Smith has left several people injured. The RCMP are asking people in the area to shelter in place while they search for the suspect. Ontario's new provincial law requiring bail to be paid in cash up front is being challenged in court this week. On Thursday, groups representing the Canadian Civil Liberties Association and defense lawyers will argue the law is unconstitutional. Jasmine Sepudis reports.
2: A Superior Court judge in Milton granted bail this week to a woman in direct violation of Ontario's new law that demands a cash payment in full within 48 hours. Justice Scott Cowan released the woman charged with human trafficking after she and her sureties pledged $11,000 and made a promise to pay. The criminal code gives judges and JPs the discretion to grant bail with strict conditions. The woman's defense lawyer, Leora Shamish, says her client has no criminal record and that the judge made the right decision under the law. The Criminal Lawyers Association agrees and will challenge the bail cash deposit law in court. Vice President Jessica Greenwood.
3: It's unconstitutional to require people to pay. Because if there are those that do not have the means and don't have the money, they won't be released. And that is unfair.
2: Greenwood says if there's a conflict between the federal criminal code and provincial laws, the federal code takes precedent. The premier's office issued a statement that said it is unacceptable to put violent offenders out on our streets days or even hours after they commit a crime. Jasmine Sepudis, CBC News, Toronto.
1: And in sports news, a Canadian teenager is in contention for Canada's National Golf Championship. 17-year-old Anna Wong of Vancouver is 7 shots back of the lead and 7 under par. She's a top Canadian of 7 who made the cut. That's your news for now. And here's your weather forecast for Ottawa. Sunny day, but increasing cloudiness as we head toward the noon hour. High of 26 today. It's going to feel more like 29 with the Humidex. The UV index is at 7 or high. Partly cloudy tonight with a 40% chance of showers after midnight. Risk of a thunderstorm beginning overnight as well. Low today is 18. For tomorrow, showers with the risk of a thunderstorm throughout the day. High of 22, feeling more like 27 with the Humidex. Cloudy with a 60% chance of showers in the evening and a low of 14.
4: Hi, I'm Bob McDonald. Quirks and Quarks is celebrating a half century of science programming on CBC Radio. Here's an encore presentation of our 50th anniversary show recorded last fall. Enjoy. Let me take you back to 1975. It was the year Canada adopted the metric system. The CN Tower opened. On a stormy night in November, the Edmund Fitzgerald sank in Lake Superior. Saturday Night Live debuted, created by a Canadian producer. And the Toronto Maple Leafs were mired in an 8-year drought of not having won the Stanley Cup. And on October 8th of 1975, Canadians across the country heard this for the very first time.
5: Good evening, this is Quirks and Quarks. I'm David Suzuki. Welcome to my show, a weekly peek into the world of science and scientists.
4: Well, hi, I'm Bob McDonald, and welcome to my show. And the 50th anniversary of Quirks and Quarks. Yes. We're here at the Perimeter Institute for Theoretical Physics in Waterloo, Ontario. And it's unbelievable, but it's been 5 decades and roughly 2,000 programs. So we're celebrating. And we're celebrating here at the Perimeter Institute, where they are marking their own 25th anniversary. Now, we're going to talk about the last 50 years of science that we've covered on the show. But we're also going to rocket into the future and talk about a group of Canadian researchers from a wide range of disciplines about what the next 50 years might hold. So you're getting a full century of science. These people are

I think, you know, there are some business reasons why that's the case, right? I think these companies would really like us to assume, to think that these tools are sentient. They pick up on something that's called the Eliza effect, which is this, you know,

Sunny day, but increasing cloudiness as we head toward the noon hour. High of 26 today. It's going to feel more like 29 with the Humidex. The UV index is at 7 or high. Partly cloudy tonight with a 40% chance of showers after midnight. Risk of a thunderstorm beginning overnight as well. Low today is 18. For tomorrow, showers with the risk of a thunderstorm throughout the day. High of 22, feeling more like 27 with the Humidex. Cloudy with a 60% chance of showers in the evening and a low of 14.

0: farms and the plants in their communities. We'll say automakers are committed to continuing to build in Canada. Canada has some of the most skilled and respected auto workers anywhere on the planet. And the companies that are building here are going to keep building in Canada for as long as they possibly can. But it's definitely a challenging time for the industry and most importantly, you know, a bit of a scary time for the workers.
1: You were just describing that this is just the latest chapter.

not a negotiation. That's extortion, right? This is how Donald Trump does business. We should have learned this a long time ago. It is obviously necessary that Mark Carney and Canada, like every other country, went into these conversations, treating them as though they are real negotiations. But what last night showed was that they're not. Because as soon as you agree to something, he asks for more. It's not a negotiation. It's not a trade negotiation. Because this is

And I don't care what you think, I'm not going back. And I think sitting to pee for men goes back thousands and thousands of years, because I was at the museum the other day and I saw Rodin's Thinker, and I think that was a toilet. That's what I think he was actually thinking about. He's like, what am I going to tell my friends? I can't tell them I sit to pee.